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5: 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Seattle just punted for a second consecutive possession. The Patriots begin it. They've moved the ball back to the New England 20. And the shotgun made. It's first and 10. He gets the snap, he drops back three, he gets a right tackle block, and he throws the numbers and a diving catch down at the 30-yard line made by Mac Collins. Hit right there, brought down by the linebacker Ernest Jones. Ice gain of 9 through the air on first down to the 30 of New England.
6: Nice job working his progressions from left to right, although I thought he had his first receiver, A.J. Brown, on a 5-yard hook route to his left. Just put it on him, moved through it a little bit quickly, but nice job finding Hollins for the 9-yard gain.
5: Ramondre Stevenson, the running back, second down, 1. Drake May under center, his New England 30, the snap and the quarterback sneak. He'll get it with ease, following his guards, including the newly acquired Elijah Vera Tucker, who's a decorated player. They get 3, bulldozing for a first down to the Patriot 32.
6: Usually a second and 1 situation gives you a great

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2: 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Martinez, our statistician, Ethan Cooperson, production assistance provided by Paul Merka and Heather Carlson, engineer Rick Cutler, coordinating producers Brian Finkelstein and Aaron Cummins, our 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Join us tomorrow night from Melbourne, Australia. It's the 49ers and the Rams. Sunday night will be in the Meadowlands, the Giants hosting the Cowboys. Then on Monday, Kurt Warner and I will be in Kansas City's Rockin' Arrowhead as the Chiefs host the Broncos. 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For Kurt Warner, Jamie Erdahl, Doug Peterson, Kevin Harlan saying goodnight. Thanks for joining us for this 2026 NFL season opener.
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5: All tonight, Drake May, for lack of a better phrase, guys, just totally pissing down his leg tonight. Let's call it what it is. A three-interception performance. The second interception that he threw, man, good God almighty. I just laid out the circumstances for you. Understand time and score, Drake May. Jason is in Maryland wanting to check in. Jason, what's going on?
6: My man, Linnell. It's football season, baby. And I was so happy to hear your last intro and that you're doing a show Sunday. I can't wait to hear that. Man, you know how I go. I'm a Commanders fan, so I'm excited that maybe we're getting a wounded tiger week three. But it was May's worst game as a pro. But everybody has a bad game. I like our guy better. But let's go. I can't wait to see tomorrow and can't wait till Sunday at 4:30.
5: Appreciate you, Jason. 310-840-4910 is the number. As we ease our way into the midnight hour, I do want to reset things here for those of you that are just now joining us that were, you know, tuned in on our affiliates, listening to Kevin Harlan and company on the call on the Westwood One broadcast. Patriots and Seahawks. I mean, a damn good game to start the year. You can, you know, have all the criticisms about, you know, each individual player and team that you want, but the bottom line is we got a good football game. It was competitive. It was also sloppy. This is the number one dude in America, guys. Here on Westwood One Sports, the youngest in charge, Linnell Willingham. What did I tell you? All preseason long, you got to play your guys. You got to play your guys. This game tonight and how sloppy it was, over 150 penalty yards combined between both teams, damn near 20 penalties between the two of them. This is why you play your dudes in the preseason. For Seattle, though, their ability to overcome the sloppiness was the difference. Every coach is going to say it in week one for your favorite team, right? What week one is about, everyone's knocking off the rust. Everyone's shaking off the cobwebs. What week one is about not making the big mistake. And tonight, Drake May, three different times, made the big mistake. We'll continue to recap Patriots and Seahawks next here on Westwood One Sports Night.
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0: Played stiff competition defensively throughout the course of the postseason, and he sucked. Played stiff competition again tonight defensively, and he sucked. Patriots fans out there, was tonight's performance from Drake May just a one-off? Or are you concerned about his long-term future as the New England Patriots starter? Let's lay it all out on the line. 310-840-4910. Is Drake May in trouble, or is just week one? Let's go to Walter in Detroit wanting to check in. Walter, what's going on, man?
1: Hey, Linnell. So, pretty much, I think this is one of those cases that C.J. Stroud had last year. He had a really bad year. He cost them their – what I think he did is cost them the Super Bowl. But also, the Patriots were in the Super Bowl last year. I think they're going to have a bad year altogether, kind of that curse thing that's going on. They got a little drama going on with their coach. It's just a mess over there right now. And it doesn't look like it all over, but it is. It's a mess.
0: Do you think that there's issue at the quarterback spot with Drake May, Walter?
1: Absolutely. Absolutely. I think this is going to be a bad year for him. I think that he had a lot of good things going for him last year. I mean, even with their wide receiver situation, they lost one of their big wide receivers. Yeah, you got another one in, but you got to get used to him now. You got to get correlated with him. I think he's going to have a bad year altogether.
0: Appreciate you as always, brother. 310-840-4910. Chance, what up, brother?
2: Man, I appreciate it. So you know where I'm at. I'm a Bills fan, right?
0: Yeah.
2: But, you know, I'm not going to – if I'm a Patriots fan, I'm still excited about the future. But we need to pump the brakes. This, some of these people calling this kid a top five quarterback already know. He's not that. Just in his past two games alone against the Seahawks, he's had five interceptions, one fumble for loss, and nine sacks. He got outplayed today by Drew Lock. All he's got to do is just be a game manager today and just not do crazy dumb stuff. And they win this game. He's young still. He's got a whole lot of potential. If I'm the Patriots fan, like I said, I'm not freaking out. But, man, the division still runs through Buffalo. Josh Allen is still the best quarterback in that division. Go Buffalo. But
0: I don't think anyone was denying that, Chance. I appreciate you as always, brother. So what Chance said there at the tail end of the call I think is fascinating. And I agree. We were too quick to anoint Drake May. That is my overarching takeaway from all of this. Maybe we were too quick to anoint Drake May as a legitimate franchise quarterback, a legitimate top 10 guy in the National Football League. The decision-making was appalling tonight, man. I can't, and I know I've said it several different times, but like, man, I can't make this stuff up. It's how I feel about the game. The decision-making from Drake May is the stuff to me that I can't live with. If I'm a Patriots fan tonight, I'm pissed. I'm pissed. Not because he played poorly in the postseason and then played poorly tonight. It's why he played poorly, America. Poor decisions, lack of situational awareness, and it looks like a quarterback who's regressing, not improving. 310-840-4910 will allow you to continue to react to the opening game of the NFL season, Patriots and Seahawks. There was a big injury on the Seahawks side. We'll keep you up to speed on that next.
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15: Now, the latest forecast from the WSBT Weather Center.
27: Cloud cover will build overnight as we see chances for rain move in by Wednesday morning. With the building moisture and cloud cover, our overnight lows only drop to around 70. High temperatures on Wednesday will be in the upper 70s to low 80s, but showers and thunderstorms are expected. Severe weather is not in the forecast. We'll cool things down slightly for Thursday. I'm WSBT's Lynette Grant.
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7: Cloud cover will build overnight as we see chances for rain move in by Wednesday morning. With the building moisture and cloud cover, our overnight lows only drop to around 70. High temperatures on Wednesday will be in the upper 70s to low 80s, but showers and thunderstorms are expected. Severe weather is not in the forecast. We'll cool things down slightly for Thursday. I'm WSBT's Lynette Grant.
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0: I remember watching Wayne Gretzky on the damn broadcast, and I'm thinking, why can't Michael Jordan did NBC so dirty? By the way, he's not returning this year.
1: Yeah, shocker. The worst. What is a worse investment? NBC paying Michael Jordan that money or Michigan paying Bryce Underwood?
0: It's next on Westwood Sports Line. By the way, his comments. Oh, we didn't get to it tonight. I'm sure.
1: NFL show.
0: Yeah, I'm sure you and Josh will maybe touch it at some point, or I'll get to it on the weekend. I mean, just anyone out, I'll retweet it out at NELL_BTP. Go listen to Bryce Underwood's response to Kyle Whittingham speaking on his job security to the media. What not to do at the podium 101. I can only, it feels like they don't like each other. It feels like Kyle Whittingham came in and tried to crack the whip to like say, hey, this is my program now. And Bryce Underwood just wasn't falling in line. And then he sucks on the field too. So like, that's not good.
1: I about to say, like, if you don't want to fall in line, you better play well.
0: Yeah.
1: like if you want to say, hey, I don't want the discipline, I don't want to, you know, follow this new line of structure, like I have my own thing going on, you better play well. And you can't play how he played.
0: No. You can make the argument he was maybe the worst major conference quarterback of the week one season, man.
1: It certainly is someone that is, A, getting paid a lot of money, and B, had a lot of expectations coming in. It's not like his expectations are sky high, but they were better than what he showed.
0: Yeah. You see any update today on the MAC and their fight against the Big Ten?
1: You have a better chance of walking in to Friday Night SmackDown and winning the World Heavyweight Championship than the MAC does of getting that win overturned. Mm.
0: Yeah, it's never happened before in the history of the NCAA. I don't see it happening this time around. I'm just still a little bit annoyed that like they waited so long to like go in the opposite direction. It's like they waited for the public outcry, waited for the sympathy and pity party to come, and then they said, ah, well, now we'll act like we're the victim. That's going to do it, man, for a Wednesday night edition of Westwood One Sports Night. Back with you this weekend, 7 p.m. to 11 p.m. Eastern time here on Westwood One Sports. 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
17: Cloud cover will build overnight as we see chances for rain move in by Wednesday morning. With the building moisture and cloud cover, our overnight lows only drop to around 70. High temperatures on Wednesday will be in the upper 70s to low 80s, but showers and thunderstorms are expected. Severe weather is not in the forecast. We'll cool things down slightly for Thursday. I'm WSBT's Lynette Grant.
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0: did a top five quarterback already? No, he's not that. Just in his past two games alone against the Seahawks, he's had 5 interceptions, 1 fumble for loss, and 9 sacks. He got outplayed today by Drew Lock. All he's got to do is just be a game manager today and just not do crazy dumb stuff. And they win this game. He's young still. He's got a whole lot of potential. If I'm the Patriots fan, like I said, I'm not freaking out. But, man, the division still runs through Buffalo. Josh Allen is still the best quarterback in that division. Go Buffalo. But
1: I don't think anyone Patriots was denying fans, that, Chance. I appreciate you as always, brother. So what Chance said there at the tail end of the call I think is fascinating. And I agree. We were too quick to anoint Drake May. That is my overarching takeaway from all of this. Maybe we were too quick to anoint Drake May as a legitimate franchise quarterback, a legitimate top 10 guy in the National Football League. The decision-making was appalling tonight, man. I can't, and I know I've said it several different times, but like, man, I can't make this stuff up. It's how I feel about the game. The decision-making from Drake May is the stuff to me that I can't live with. If I'm a Patriots fan tonight, I'm pissed. I'm pissed. Not because he played poorly in the postseason and then played poorly tonight. It's why he played poorly, America. Poor decisions, lack of situational awareness, and it looks like a quarterback who's regressing, not improving. 310-840-4910 will allow you to continue to react to the opening game of the NFL season, Patriots and Seahawks. There was a big injury on the Seahawks side. We'll keep you up to speed on that next.
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17: Cloud cover will build overnight as we see chances for rain move in by Wednesday morning. With the building moisture and cloud cover, our overnight lows only drop to around 70. High temperatures on Wednesday will be in the upper 70s to low 80s, but showers and thunderstorms are expected. Severe weather is not in the forecast. We'll cool things down slightly for Thursday. I'm WSBT's Lynette Grant.
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0: setting himself up for a play well or get bench scenario next weekend against Tampa Bay. That's our Westwood One Sports Tonight pressure cooker. Top four players under the microscope, under the most pressure, as we get geared up for week one of the 2026 NFL season. Josh Allen, C.J. Stroud, Kyler Murray, and Deshaun Watson. Pressure either busts pipes or makes diamonds. In the case of these quarterbacks, they hope that they're not cubic zirconia. Final hour of power coming right at you here on Westwood One Sports Night with the youngest in charge, Linnell Willingham, getting you up to 3 a.m. Eastern time. Appreciate you hitting us up in the YouTube chat. You can continue to do so. Search us up on YouTube. Just search Westwood One Sports Night. In the final hour of power, we'll give you a full-scale preview of Rams and 49ers. Super-duper excited for that contest across the pond, Melbourne, Australia, getting the NFL for the first time ever. I'm geeked up about it, man. We'll get you a full-scale preview coming up here in this 2 a.m. hour on the East Coast. We have the NFL season kickoff tonight, Seahawks and Patriots. Seahawks victorious. How? I'll tell you next here on Westwood One Sports.
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16: Cloud cover will build overnight as we see chances for rain move in by Wednesday morning. With the building moisture and cloud cover, our overnight lows only drop to around 70. High temperatures on Wednesday will be in the upper 70s to low 80s, but showers and thunderstorms are expected. Severe weather is not in the forecast. We'll cool things down slightly for Thursday. I'm WSBT's Lynette Grant.
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1: 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She puts up a three. 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

0: It's like, we're not even at the start of the season yet. Like, the New York media is already under his skin that much. What are we doing here?
1: Good luck with that. You ain't going to win that one. Good luck. 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
14: Third down, five. Patriots down by three. 26 seconds to go. Shotgun snap to May. Moved down to the pocket. Throws a pass. End zone. Intercepted in the end zone. Was he in bounds? Intercepted by Chubb.
15: Audio from Westwood One heard here last night on Sports Radio WSBT. Sam Darnold left the game injured. The offense was stagnant, and sloppy mistakes put Seattle in a hole through three quarters. Then the dark side defense took over, Drew Lock made a few big plays, and the Seattle Seahawks capped the Super Bowl banner-raising night with another win against the New England Patriots. Lock led two late scoring drives, and the Seahawks intercepted Drake May three times in the fourth quarter to overcome an early injury to Darnold and beat the Patriots 13-10 in a Super Bowl rematch. Darnold has an MRI scheduled today. Initial tests were encouraging, but inconclusive to the severity of his injury. Patriots wide receiver A.J. Brown injured his right ankle in his New England debut Wednesday night and did not return. Patriots coach Mike Vrabel didn't have a postgame update on Brown's condition. Week 1 in the NFL continues tonight with the league's first game in Australia between the San Francisco 49ers and Los Angeles Rams. There's good news for the 49ers as both defensive end Nick Bosa and tight end George Kittle were not listed on the team's final injury report of the week, meaning they will play tonight. The ACC released the full men's basketball schedule yesterday. Notre Dame will play its first ACC game on December 30th at home against Stanford. The Irish will also play home games this season against Virginia Tech, Cal, Pitt, SMU, North Carolina, Wake Forest, Syracuse, and Boston College. Notre Dame will also play Boston College and Wake Forest on the road. The Irish do not play Louisville this season. Notre Dame's non-conference schedule has not yet been formally announced.
16: Partly to mostly cloudy skies today. There's a slight chance of rain mainly south. High temperatures today only at 78. I'm Chief Meteorologist.
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7: The ACC released the full men's basketball schedule yesterday. Notre Dame will play its first ACC game on December 30th at home against Stanford. The Irish will also play home games this season against Virginia Tech, Cal, Pitt, SMU, North Carolina, Wake Forest, Syracuse, and Boston College. Notre Dame will also play Boston College and Wake Forest on the road. The Irish do not play Louisville this season. Notre Dame's non-conference schedule has not yet been formally announced. The SEC showdown with LSU, which included threats of expulsion from the league, has de-escalated. LSU President Wade Roos, in a letter sent to SEC Commissioner Greg Sankey on Wednesday, said the Tigers have complied with conference rules by locking their roster without adding any former NFL players, and that the issue is moot. The letter, which Roos said was to clear up the allegations against LSU, is the latest move by the university in its fight with the SEC about having wanted to add former NFL rookies Daquan Wright and Xavion Harris to its roster. The SEC continues to have a meeting scheduled for Thursday with its presidents and chancellors, which court filings indicated would decide whether to terminate LSU from the SEC. That outcome had always faced long odds, and those appear even longer now that LSU hasn't rostered the two NFL players. Barry Melrose, a former NHL player and coach who was a beloved hockey analyst for ESPN for over 25 years, died yesterday at the age of 70. Melrose was diagnosed with Parkinson's disease in 2023, leading to his retirement from ESPN. He had joined the network in 1996. Melrose served as coach of the Wayne Gretzky-led Los Angeles Kings, taking them to the 1992 Stanley Cup Final in the first of his three seasons in L.A. He stepped away briefly from ESPN in 2008 to return to the bench, coaching the Tampa Bay Lightning for 16 games.
8: Partly to mostly cloudy skies today. There's a slight chance of rain, mainly south. High temperatures today only at 78. I'm Chief Meteorologist.
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17: Now, the latest forecast from the WSBT Weather Center.
12: Partly to mostly cloudy skies today. We do have a few areas of fog. Chances of rain are mostly south of us, but there's a slight chance here during the day today. 78 will be our high. We'll drop down to 53 tonight with partly cloudy to clearing skies. And tomorrow, mostly sunny with high temperatures right around 80 degrees. I'm WSBT 22 Chief Meteorologist Carrie Pujol.
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2: Now, the latest forecast from the WSBT Weather Center.
7: Partly to mostly cloudy skies today. We do have a few areas of fog. Chances of rain are mostly south of us, but there's a slight chance here during the day today. 78 will be our high. We'll drop down to 53 tonight with partly cloudy to clearing skies. And tomorrow, mostly sunny with high temperatures right around 80 degrees. I'm WSBT 22 Chief Meteorologist Carrie Pujo.

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6: Third down, five. Patriots down by three. 26 seconds to go. Shotgun snap to May. Moved out of the pocket. Throws a pass. End zone. Intercepted in the end zone. Was he in bounds? Intercepted by Chubb.
7: Audio from Westwood One heard here last night on Sports Radio WSBT. Sam Darnold left the game injured, the offense was stagnant, and sloppy mistakes put Seattle in a hole through three quarters. Then the dark side defense took over, Drew Locke made a few big plays, and the Seattle Seahawks capped the Super Bowl banner-raising night with another win against the New England Patriots. Locke led two late scoring drives, and the Seahawks intercepted Drake May three times in the fourth quarter to overcome an early injury to Darnold and beat the Patriots 13-10 in a Super Bowl rematch. Darnold has an MRI scheduled today. Initial tests were encouraging, but inconclusive to the severity of his injury. Patriots wide receiver A.J. Brown injured his right ankle in his New England debut Wednesday night and did not return. Patriots coach Mike Vrabel didn't have a postgame update on Brown's condition. Week 1 in the NFL continues tonight with the league's first game in Australia between the San Francisco 49ers and Los Angeles Rams. There's good news for the 49ers as both defensive end Nick Bosa and tight end George Kittle were not listed on the team's final injury report of the week, meaning they will play tonight. The ACC released the full men's basketball schedule yesterday. Notre Dame will play its first ACC game on December 30th at home against Stanford. The Irish will also play home games this season against Virginia Tech, Cal, Pitt, SMU, North Carolina, Wake Forest, Syracuse, and Boston College. Notre Dame will also play Boston College and Wake Forest on the road. The Irish do not play Louisville this season. Notre Dame's non-conference schedule has not yet been formally announced.
8: Partly to mostly cloudy skies today. There's a slight chance of rain mainly south. High temperatures today only at 78. I'm Chief Meteorologist.
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1: Now, the latest forecast from the WSBT Weather Center.
21: Partly to mostly cloudy skies today. We do have a few areas of fog. Chances of rain are mostly south of us, but there's a slight chance here during the day today. 78 will be our high. We'll drop down to 53 tonight with partly cloudy to clearing skies. And tomorrow, mostly sunny with high temperatures right around 80 degrees. I'm WSBT 22 Chief Meteorologist Carrie Pujo.

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1: The Big Ten is expanding access to replay reviews for all TV broadcasts of games officiated by the league, beginning with Saturday's contests. The league previously had announced expanded replay access for broadcasts of Friday night games only, which began with three contests last week. Wednesday's announcement comes on the heels of the controversial ending to last week's Western Michigan-Michigan game. The new access will include every Big Ten game, as well as 21 non-league games officiated by Big Ten on-field and replay crews. NCAA National Coordinator of Officials Ron Snodgrass sent a memo Tuesday to the conferences outlining a standard timing protocol to ensure consistency in how games are officiated. Christian Yelich hit a three-run homer. Logan Henderson threw five innings of two-hit ball. The Milwaukee Brewers completed a sweep of rival Chicago, holding on for an 8-6 victory Wednesday night to extend their NL Central lead to 10 games over the Cubs. The Cubs are off today before starting a weekend series against Pittsburgh at Wrigley Field. Rookie Esmerlin Valdez hit a solo shot. Rookie Connor Griffin singled in two runs in Pittsburgh's three-run seventh inning. The Pirates held on to beat the Chicago White Sox 4-2 for their third straight victory. Pittsburgh used eight pitchers to hand the White Sox a second straight loss and their seventh in their last 10. AL Central leading Chicago maintains a two-game lead over Cleveland, which lost at Baltimore. Colt Keith homered, and the Detroit Tigers ended a seven-series losing streak with a 7-2 win over the Minnesota Twins. The Tigers hadn't won a series since taking 2 of 3 from the Cleveland Guardians August 11th through the 13th. They had lost 16 of their last 24 games before Wednesday's win. The South Bend Cubs look to stay alive in their Midwest League Division Series against Quad Cities with Game 2 tonight. The Cubs lost Game 1 of the best-of-three series on Tuesday night, 8-3. 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
2: Partly to mostly cloudy skies today. There's a slight chance of rain mainly south. High temperatures today only at 78. I'm Chief Meteorologist.
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1: Last call for phone calls. What we learn, what's in store tomorrow. Oh, I will be glad to be away from Dylan after this show.
22: Wow.
1: We need to have some separation here today.
22: You think?
1: Yeah. Yeah. I think you're being a contrarian.
0: You sound like my mother.
1: Well,
0: she says that too.
1: Stat of the day has been brought to you by Panini America, the official trading cards of the program. Just for giggles, let's go around the room. Your Super Bowl picks. I gave mine yesterday. I have the Broncos and the Eagles in the Super Bowl. We'll go with Todd to start.
2: I have what you have on the left side of your scoreboard, and I've got the Los Angeles Rams, Broncos beating Rams in the Super Bowl.
1: All right. Dylan.
0: I have the Baltimore Ravens beating the Detroit Lions.
1: Okay. Marvin.
3: I have the Houston Texans playing the Chicago Bears.
0: Wow.
1: Okay. Big Day Ray.
23: I also have the Ravens winning, but over the Los Angeles Rams.
1: Okay. All right. I like that. Not bad. Paul in Indianapolis. Hey, Paul. What do you have for me?
24: Good afternoon, gentlemen. Has anyone checked to make sure that the Big Ten replay was not consulting with the 1970 Russian Federation as the basketball team beat the U.S. lost three times in one game before they found enough time to beat them in that game? And number two, you were speaking about Deion with his 263 average. There are only currently less than one dozen major league qualified hitters today batting over 300 in the entire league.
1: Yeah, I was talking about Bo Jackson and his batting average. Deion had a higher batting average, I believe, for his major league career. But yeah, the game has changed. Nobody cares about batting average, unfortunately. But when Bo played, you did, you know, so it was important. Now it's not. But thank you, Paul. Zach in Knoxville's back. Hi, Zach.
25: Hey, DP. Thanks for taking my call. For Marvin's next, he's going to do Sean Marion first. Then I would like him to do a deep dive on Gerald Wallace. And then I wanted to ask Todd what his favorite rejection is. Does he like to thank you, Todd, or my personal favorite, when you plow through and just continue talking after cutting him off?
1: Yes, Todd.
2: Thank you, Todd. I'm kind of used to that. We made a shirt that was kind of cute, but when you just kind of go on to the next caller and just...
1: How about we do tomorrow's headline today?
2: That would be a great example of it.
1: Okay, so Niners and the Rams, I want you to write the headline of what you think the result is going to be. Todd, you being the great headline writer, tomorrow's headline today.
2: Kicking them while they're down under, San Francisco beat.
1: Okay. I'll give you a bloop on that. Dylan.
0: Brocktober comes early. Well-rested Niners rise down under.
1: Marvin.
3: Stafford infection.
2: Okay.
3: Rams handle business down under.
1: Big Ray. Big Day Ray.
23: Niners bite Rams in season opener.
1: Is this a Puka Nacua?
23: Yes, it is.
1: Wow.
23: Hey. Allegedly.
1: Wow.
2: Way too soon for that.
1: Wow. Ray with his shot. The Niners are getting 3.5. I'm looking at some of the other betting lines. The Ravens -3.5 against the Colts. How about the Bills? They are favored by 1.5 in Houston against the Texans. That's one of those where you go, man, something's up with that one.

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1: Time caller. I just wanted to real quickly mention about the big schedule, Drake May, as he's called. So in his career, the big schedule has had kind of ups and downs season openers. And I just want to draw your attention back to Florida A&M game in 2022 in UNC. The big schedule went off. He had, I think, like four or five touchdowns. The next week, he just squeaked one by against Appalachian State, 63-61. So just wondering if you guys think maybe this is the opposite. You know, the big sketch had a rough first game. Is he going to come back huge next week?
2: Well, my only concern, and thank you, Bobby, is that's five consecutive games that have been subpar for him. If I go back to the playoffs last year. Now, these are against all really good defenses and Seattle twice. That's the only reason why I bring that up. This day in sports history, Todd. Or Marvin, why don't you do it?
3: Got one right here. In 1972, Gale Sayers of the Bears retired from the NFL. Short career.
2: Yeah. Mickey Mantle hit a home run that's believed to have traveled 643 feet. This in 1960 in Detroit. Wow. 643 feet. Isn't the longest home run ever? Didn't Willie Stargell hit one out of Crosley Field? It landed in a truck, and then the truck kept driving. So he actually hit it, like... 50 miles. Todd, what'd you learn today?
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4: Packers running back Josh Jacobs pleaded no contest to misdemeanor charges of battery and criminal damage to property in Green Bay today, stemming from an incident with a woman at his home in May. While the NFL has kept Jacobs on the commissioner's exempt list, he will likely now face suspension once he's removed from that list. Seahawks head coach Mike McDonald today said they got really, really good news on the injured hip of Sam Darnold.
5: The hip is intact and it's good, and it's more of like a muscle thing.
6: Okay.
5: So that's good. Okay. That's a good news. Now, how long that is, we don't know yet. Really, really good news. So I'm really happy for Sam.
4: And that was McDonald speaking with Seattle Sports 710 earlier today. Multiple reports say that Darnold is still expected to miss their Week 2 game against the Cardinals. Week 1 tonight in Melbourne, Australia. Niners and Rams, 8:35 Eastern time. Patriots wide receiver A.J. Brown suffered a high ankle sprain in last night's loss to the Seahawks. Astros and Phillies tied up at 1 apiece as they play in the 7th in Philadelphia.
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9: Green Bay Packers running back Josh Jacobs pleaded no contest to misdemeanor charges of battery and criminal damage to property in Green Bay earlier today. This all stemming from an incident with a woman at his home in May. Jacobs is currently on the commissioner's exempt list and admitted to attending counseling in today's court hearing. While he remains on the exempt list, he will likely face a suspension once he's removed from that list. Falcons quarterback Cooper Rush took first-team reps in practice today after Tua Tagovailoa appeared to grab his back during a portion of practice that was open to the media. No word on Tua's status for their opener Sunday against the Steelers. Week 1 continues tonight with the 49ers and Rams in Australia, 8:35 Eastern Time. Seahawks head coach Mike McDonald said they got good news on the injured hip of Sam Darnold, saying the hip is intact, but telling Seattle Sports 710, Darnold's dealing with more of a muscle issue. Reports say he's likely to miss Week 2 against Arizona. Patriots wideout A.J. Brown has a high ankle sprain. Astros beat the Phils 2-1.
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1: 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She puts up a three. 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
2: 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Now, the latest forecast from the WSBT Weather Center.
3: Skies will be mostly cloudy tonight with a 30% chance of showers. Overnight lows drop to 66. For Thursday, a 30% chance of rain early, then becoming partly sunny with a high of 78. Mostly sunny on Friday with highs near 80 degrees. And as we get to Saturday and Sunday, expect partly sunny skies with a slight chance of showers both days. Highs will make it in the lower 80s. I'm WSBT 22 meteorologist Abby Wepler.
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6: Welcome to the show in a rip-roaring Thursday. Sean Stiers, Jesse Stiers is here. Mailbag day on the show. We're answering plenty of questions about Notre Dame football and whatever other topics happen to pop up today. Jesse, you are looking fresh with your old-school Florida Marlins ice cream hat on there.
7: I got this down in Florida, and I am no longer a Cubs fan, so it's a best of both worlds.
6: You're no longer a Cubs fan. You're jumping off the bandwagon with them struggling a little bit, huh?
7: I am jumping off, at least temporarily today. They have a bye day today, which means I have a bye day. Just a lot of frustrating baseball the last 3 weeks, a lot of blown saves, just a bullpen that no one can get out. I don't know what you're supposed to do. And now they're fighting for their wild card spot. There's a scenario where they might not even make the playoffs.
6: The South Bend Cubs are fighting for their season tonight, right down just a few blocks from where I sit right now at Four Winds Field. They're in the Midwest League playoffs, and they'll be, I think, first pitch is around 7:05. Brendan King, Tyler Reedy will have the call. They lost their first game of the series earlier this week, and so they've got to win tonight to keep things going. So see if the Cubs are able to pull it out, whichever Cubs you happen to be talking about. We've got Notre Dame Rice, home opener for the Fighting Irish, coming up this Saturday, live from Notre Dame Stadium. On the air, of course, every game day. The game day show will take the air from 11 until 2:30. They'll be at the linebacker since it's a home game this week before the Fighting Irish host the Rice Owls. You've got Tim Growl, you've got Jimmy Rosari, you've got Eric Hansen, and you've got Jack Sobel all coming to you on the show. This week's guests include former Fighting Irish offensive lineman Cole Mabry, Fighting Irish great Chris Zorich, who will be co-hosting the Leprechaun Lunch tomorrow with Jimmy Rosari from noon until 2 o'clock Eastern Time, as well as members of the 1966 National Championship team celebrating their 60th reunion this weekend. So that's what it's going to look like on the game day show, 11 until 2:30. Stop by and say hi, grab a drink, and have fun over at the linebacker tomorrow. Did you see the news that NBC announced today that the Notre Dame-Wisconsin game pulled in 8.1 million viewers Sunday night?
7: I had not seen those official numbers.
6: That is what NBC announced today, their third most watched Notre Dame football game since 2005. It was also the most watched game of the weekend, which is, I think it's significant, considering you had Ole Miss, Louisville going up against it at the exact same time. Notre Dame pulling in 8.1 million viewers. So a lot of people watching the Fighting Irish and Wisconsin. No wonder there was so much reaction to what was going on in that game. A lot of people watching. A lot of eyeballs.
7: A lot of people watching. I did actually notice I wasn't the only one watching at the airport. I saw multiple people kind of on their phones watching. know, as I was going by in passing that kind of situation. But you are absolutely correct. Everyone had an opinion about that game. But all that matters to me is the AP had their opinion and Notre Dame moved up a spot. And now they're on to Rice where they can, you know, maybe put away temporarily at least some of these offensive headaches that everyone seems to have.
6: Yes.
7: Because, I mean, that's what it was. All these teams in the if you played week zero like USC, they've played two games now. And Miami playing Stanford, they banged up on some bad teams. Notre Dame played a pretty formidable opponent, especially on the defensive side of the ball. And if, you know, if Notre Dame wanted to play a cupcake week one just like everyone else, I think they could have. But that's the tough part about Notre Dame's schedule is they have to strategically pick when they play some of their quote-unquote lighter opponents. But because they're not in a conference, their schedule is largely filled with Power 5 opponents or Navy. So there's really no break like some of these other teams get, and that's fine, but Notre Dame's offense is going to open up just like some of these other teams did in week one that everyone wants to rant and rave about.
6: No, that's a great point. I mean, you know, like we expect a little bit different look this weekend against Rice. I think it's going to look a lot different against Rice this weekend comparatively compared to last weekend against Wisconsin when they were, you know, like they at least have Power 4 bodies out there on the field and at the lines of scrimmage that, you know, they had actual Big Ten type guys at the lines of scrimmage. They just, you know, not quite the same in the secondary or with their running backs or wide receivers or any of those skill position type guys. Obviously, they had to bring in a Sun Belt player to play quarterback for them. We'll touch on some thoughts on that over the course of this show. Big time Notre Dame night in the NFL season opener last night. Seahawks-Patriots rematch of the Super Bowl, and the Patriots, I think they thought they had it won. You know, like once Sam Darnold was out, they kind of took all the foot off the gas, it felt like, and then just imploded in the fourth quarter.
7: Yeah, that was a miserable ending. I don't know how Drake May threw basically three straight interceptions on those drives. And I think the last one was the most intolerable one because there's 20 seconds left. You know, I get you potentially want to win, but at least this thing is going to go to overtime against a bad quarterback or a backup quarterback, I should say. But it was fun watching all of those guys play. Eli Raritan, Julian Love, Jadarian Price. Even Riley Mills made a big play at one point.
6: Yeah, Eli Raritan, who didn't score a touchdown last year at Notre Dame, his first NFL reception is a touchdown for the New England Patriots. Julian Love with an interception. Jadarian Price, 10 carries for 52 yards. He had a couple of catches out of the backfield as well. And I tell you what, the first couple times Jadarian Price touched the ball, look, I know that, you know, like we're used to seeing Jadarian Price and the kind of speed that he has in college. That can be hard to gauge as you move to the NFL level. And like Mike Tomlin was saying before the game, oh, he's going to find out there's a difference between Saturday play and Sunday play. Jadarian Price looked fast against NFL guys.
7: And like explosive, too.
6: And, you know, like against a team, obviously, that just played in the Super Bowl last year, you know, so again, it's not like he's out there playing scrubs. He did fast, explosive, whatever you want to call it. He averaged 5.2 yards a carry in his NFL debut. So really nice little Notre Dame night, and the Seahawks end up pulling out a squeaker. I'm sorry I couldn't stay up for the whole thing. I tried to watch the replay of it this morning on NFL Network, but their audio and video for some reason was out of sync, so it was very hard to watch, so I just ended up kind of watching some of the highlights or the lowlights, as it were. All right,
7: I thought.
6: Go ahead.
7: I was going to say I thought the Seahawks should have ran Price a little bit more. The other guy that they platooned him with, Holani, I think he was averaging like 2.5 per carry, and Price is at 5 per carry. You know, I get it. You don't want to put a big load on a guy, especially a rookie, to start the season, but I think he could be the primary back, and I don't really – until Charbonnet gets back, I don't understand why – like, he looks so much better than Holani, and I think that their offense can do more with him on the field, especially if they want to involve him like a lot of these teams do with McCaffrey. I mean, you saw Ramondre Stevens catch, like, 5 or 6 passes last night. Bijan. I mean, every team now, you work the passing game through the running back as well. I think Price can do it, and especially if Darnold is hurt, you know, maybe a week or two.
6: I think it's what you said, though. I don't think they want to push a rookie too hard, too fast, especially a guy who, as everyone wants to keep reminding us, you know, did split time with Jeremiah Love and was the number two to Jeremiah Love last year. There's actually one of the guys, I'm not sure which one it is, one of the guys from The Ringer. He was on the Bill Simmons podcast. They did an instant, you know, like reaction type show, and then talked about a lot of other things after on the Bill Simmons podcast last night. He's one of the guys from the Ringer Fantasy Football podcast. But he actually knew all of Jadarian Price's backstory, all the way back to the fact that he did have the Achilles as a freshman, and sort of why he ended up being the backup to Jeremiah Love, and why he was splitting time. He's one of the few people who actually is up on, you know, just exactly why Price was in that situation. Like, if he hadn't suffered that Achilles injury, the load share, as great as Jeremiah Love was last year, maybe it looks a little bit different the last couple of years. I don't know. But in either case, they both got what they needed. They're, you know, like they both got drafted in the first round, so it's good for both of them. And as Josh here is pointing out in the chat, Riley Mills got a sack as well last night. Okay, it's mailbag night on the show. If you're watching live on YouTube, whether it's the Irish Breakdown YouTube channel or the Sports Radio WSBT YouTube channel, you can submit your questions in the chat regarding Notre Dame football and other topics as well, mostly Notre Dame football. We've got some that were submitted on the Champions Lounge earlier today. And Domer Grizz will lead it off. He says, with Wisconsin having time to hit so many double moves, is there any reason for concern about the pass rush? I'd love for the cornerback to jump the short route and then have the quarterback get hit before he has time to throw the longer one. What do you think about that, Jess?
7: Yeah, I think that, you know, there's a couple layers to the question. I think that Wisconsin was running a very quick pace, mm-hmm. you know, hand the ball off, run the ball, obviously offense. And then outside of that, you're running some RPO schemes. And then like Marcus Freeman said in the press conference, I think only 12 true drop back throws. As a defense, you just don't know when those pure drop packs or runs or RPOs are going to come. And so it was very obvious that Notre Dame was going to play, you know, more kind of man to man in the secondary and maybe provide more defensive players in the box to help against a team that wants to predominantly run. But on those RPOs, when you think, you know, when it's so kind of quick hitting, that's when the wide receiver kind of hits a double move on what would be, you know, maybe a fake or something to work off of those shorter RPO throws. So I don't see it as something necessarily being a concern long term, especially when they go against, you know, more passing attack type offenses, which isn't going to come against Rice. They also are going to run the heck out of the ball. And so, you know, as they go against opponents who are running, you know, maybe a different style of offense where they can create more pressure, do more simulated zone pressures and that sort of stuff, I think there's less of a concern about the double moves. Like, the double moves are what was going to essentially beat Notre Dame, and they were comfortable with
6: it. Was what was going to give Wisconsin any semblance of a chance. And, you know, really, yeah, it only worked once, right? You know, it got Jaden Sanders bit, and he slipped a little bit and was unable to recover. That's the only reason Joseph had the touchdown pass. I mean, you know, look, if that doesn't happen, the best they're going to get out of that is a field goal, like they did pretty much the rest of the night. And it's an even more lopsided game after that.
7: Yeah, I would take kind of, you know, the one broken play on the double move. And, you know, they did get. It wasn't just the touchdown. There was obviously some other plays here and there, too, with some double moves and being in man coverage. But again, the defense had a game plan. That's what they were going to do. And their game plan resulted in 13 points by Wisconsin and only one offensive touchdown. So I feel good about their performance against Wisconsin.
6: Big part of the game plan was they had to know that, you know, like, Wisconsin didn't want Colton Joseph dropping back and standing there in the pocket, because
7: had more pick sixes.
6: Yeah, with Wisconsin's offensive line and the fact that he's not that great a passer, that would have just been disastrous for Wisconsin. So they were trying to get it out quickly, and Notre Dame didn't want to over pursue at the line of scrimmage. And, you know, like, because you're also trying to contain Colton Joseph as a runner, and they obviously just swarmed him as a runner. So that was a big part of it. And then, you know, what you said, Notre Dame's secondary, because of the lack of talent in Wisconsin's receiving crew, Notre Dame was very comfortable in the fact that they could play man up against anyone that Wisconsin was going to put out there. So, you know, just like we've talked all week about the offensive side of the ball and what the game plan was over there, it was a very opponent-specific game plan. Like, look at the end of the game when Joseph, you know, decided, you know, when they were pseudo trying to play catch-up. I don't even know, you know, what you would call it, because like we said, you know, first Luke Fickell is completely content to burn almost 9 minutes on the clock by running the ball on one drive, and then all of a sudden you're down 4 touchdowns, and now you decide you're going to start slinging it. And Notre Dame's pass rush got to him because he had to try to stand in the pocket a little bit longer. And again, that's exactly what Wisconsin wanted to avoid. So it's much more about the specific opponent that they were playing than what you're probably going to see from them. You know, everything is going to be very opponent specific, which is obviously what you want. Now, Freeman for Life in the Champions Lounge directed this toward Brian in this thread here, but I'll go ahead and put it to you. Freeman for Life said, I noticed every time CJ Carr put his arms behind his back, he was informing the running back of which way to run, which a run ensued. He didn't do it on any pass plays. I would assume this is something defenses will see and key on. What are your thoughts? Did you notice the same? Did you notice anything like that, Jesse?
7: No, I was too much in transit and focused, I think, on the game on my very small screen that I was watching on at times. I didn't notice any of that. You know, sometimes that is just to signal which way the play is going, which play or maybe where pass coverage goes, or maybe something else. So if it did happen every one run play, I don't think that it is something that will continue to go on. I have to believe the running backs know, you know, where to go. That's a big part of being on the field and the coaches trusting you. So I guess I don't know if that's just a coincidence or if it's something that was giving away run every time.
6: Yeah, I mean, you know, probably some hand signals just to make sure that they were on the same page, since Carr does change plays at the line of scrimmage, and it was a 50-50 crowd. You know, like you had half of the stadium in red and the other half in blue, so it wasn't like a true home game where, you know, like, you know, it also wasn't like a true road game for that matter, where you had to go silent count, but, you know, probably just some hand signals. I'd have to, I'll kind of keep an eye a little bit closer on that this weekend just to see if there's anything that pops out there. But that was not something that I picked up on particularly. So now, Freeman for Life is also asking a question about not taking advantage of motion like other teams, but simply lining up, letting Carr diagnose, just running the play, which can make things easier on the defense. He says, I agree that other teams leverage motion to give the defense's eyes distraction. Why do you think Mike Denbrock doesn't use it very much? I don't recall him doing it much in previous years at Cincinnati, LSU, previous at Notre Dame. Could it be because he has learned under Kelly? Are motions challenging for skilled players to understand and process when there are so many? So what do you think about that?
7: Yeah, there's a lot to that question. again, it's something where I feel like I've heard multiple people talk or bring this up that Denbrock doesn't use motion very much. I feel like for whatever reason during the spring game and when I'm watching games, I never think to myself, you know, he's not using motion enough, or that it's something that they should, you know, maybe incorporate more. I think their offense is the only thing that I don't really like about where they motion is I feel like it tells when they're giving away their run plays. But motion is something that is very useful for kind of getting everyone's eyes and momentum going one way and then being able to counter off of it and come the other way. It is very, very popular in a lot of modern NFL offenses. And again, I felt like he does use motion a lot. So I guess long story short, it's not something where I've like been like, oh man, they're not using motion enough. But it's something that I want to keep my eye on going forward, because I do think it adds valuable layers to your offense.
6: Absolutely. And it felt like we saw more, you know, them doing more motion early in training camp that, you know, like we don't always necessarily see it. But I think, again, Jesse, like it's game one, and I don't think they're going to roll out just everything in the book in game one, like to show, you know, what everybody else is doing, because, you know, like it's game one. So not only was Rice watching that game tape, Michigan State, Purdue, like everyone is watching that. And I don't think you necessarily, you know, just want to come out of the chute and show everything that you're going to do at the start of the season. It was obviously a pretty conservative game plan, especially in the first half. They opened up a little bit in the second half, but I don't think that they needed to show everything coming out of the gates. What do you think?
7: Yeah, I think there's a lot of validity to what you were talking about. There is, you know, the game one of the season, just like the defense, the offense had a game plan, and they were going to try to execute it. And if they needed to add more or deviate from it, I think they would have. But there is something to be gained by not putting everything out there right away, because you do want your offense to be layered. You do want it to be a surprise. So teams don't have the film on, okay, they're lining up on this. This is what they're going to run. Like, now you throughout the season can build off of those things. You can continue to give certain looks, and then, you know, now we're motioning out of it, or now we're hitting some sort of backside player, maybe like a reverse or counter off a look that we've given. So I think that what's so hard, and this is about, you know, fans and everyone in general, because everyone is now critiquing Notre Dame's offense and what they should and shouldn't have done, is you just need a larger sample size, right? Yeah. And I think the big issues, like Notre Dame has struggled. Notre Dame has lost, you know, a lot of their opening games in recent years, right? And so they beat a good team, and they beat them pretty soundly by the time it was all said and done. And so I think that there is more fair criticism when we've looked at maybe four games or six games or eight games, and not having those most valuable games up front in the schedule like they have been in years past.
6: Do you think? I think Wisconsin is going to be sitting there, right, bare minimum six wins. I think they've got a chance for 7 to 8 wins this season. Do you concur?
7: Oh, yeah. I think that at worst, they are a 6-6 team, and at their very best, they might get to like 9-3. But I think as a where they could potentially, like, where I bet my money is like 8-4, 7-6, I think, when it's all said and done.
6: I think so as well. DK, a little bit more optimistic at 9-3. I agree with you. I think 9-3 is their ceiling, because I was initially saying 9, but then you look a little closer at their schedule. Like, UCLA is not going to be a pushover this year. I don't think they'll be a pushover either. But, you know, they've got Penn State, they've got USC, they've got a handful of games in there, you know, like right in that. Basically, like for them, I think they've got four games that'll be fairly challenging for them. But I give them a pretty good shot based on the schedule. I think Iowa is one of their other games. I think they've got a pretty good shot against the schedule that they're going to play this year to show a bit of improvement that they obviously need
7: to
6: show.
7: There was a lot of, you know, there was a lot of nerves and things going into that game. You're going to see this offense relax a little bit more. You're going to see position players relax a little bit more, and they're going to build confidence by the plays that they're going to hit against Rice. You know, like I said, it would be really nice if Notre Dame could play Fresno State and San Jose State to start their season. Their skill players can get real confident. They could just air it out and get things going. But that's just not the reality of who Notre Dame had to play game one. It was it's a Shamrock series. It's on the road. It's in an NFL stadium. It's against a defense that is going to be good. And so, yeah, there was going to be a couple stumbles. Not everything was going to be perfect, but I think you're going to see a lot of offense this Saturday, and that shouldn't make you feel better about what you saw against Wisconsin, but things are going to get better as the season goes on.
6: I think you're going to see more guys in the mix offensively.
7: For sure.
6: Saturday.
7: You're going to see more guys making big plays on Saturday.
6: And that's, you know, obviously what a lot of people are talking about. And that's going to come up over the course of this show as well. Salty Virginia Peanuts in the YouTube chat, by the way, says check out Tony Simeone's Echoes podcast. First one of season four dropped yesterday. Special guest Jaden Greathouse, Marcus Freeman, always there, and Cam Williams is now the every episode player. All right, that's interesting. So the first episode has dropped of the Echoes for the season. Short week for Notre Dame, preparing for Rice this weekend. Marcus Freeman had a decision to make. Was he going to take it easy? Did they need to be physical? We're going to talk about that when we return. That question and more coming up. How they handled that and the impact the short week could have on Saturday's game against Rice. You'll hear from Marcus Freeman as well. He had a Zoom call earlier today. We've actually got a few comments from Marcus Freeman in the show. Most of them in rapid fire, but one other one on that topic coming up next, when we return, Weekday Sports Beat with IrishBreakdown.com.
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3: Skies will be mostly cloudy tonight with a 30% chance of showers. Overnight lows drop to 66. For Thursday, a 30% chance of rain early, then becoming partly sunny with a high of 78. Mostly sunny on Friday with highs near 80 degrees. And as we get to Saturday and Sunday, expect partly sunny skies with a slight chance of showers both days. Highs will make it in the lower 80s. I'm WSBT 22 meteorologist Abby Wepler.
22: 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Sean Stiers, Jesse Stiers in today, answering a Notre Dame football mailbag question submitted by listeners. A little bit of a short show. We got about another hour to go. We'll answer some mailbag questions for the rest of this hour, and of course, rapid fire in the 6 o'clock hour. So, our old buddy played like a champion, who we haven't seen for a little while, seen or heard from. He's been MIA, but the season is here. And he's back, which I like. Irish for Life says, and Irish for Life, Sean. Yes, he is here as well. Good to see you. But played like a champion with a series of questions. How much will the short turnaround from a Sunday night game, traveling back, class Monday morning, to a Saturday afternoon game affect Notre Dame? What effects will be visible this Saturday? So, before we answer that question, Marcus Freeman, in his Zoom today, he talked earlier this week about the fact that, he debated whether or not to have their usual Bloody Tuesday, which is their physical tackling and all that kind of stuff where they go full pads. They did. He was asked today if that was because of the unique nature of Rice's option offense or if he would have done that to prepare for any opponent. And here's what Freeman said to that.
23: It was both. It was... I don't think you could replicate the things we're going to see from Rice without having pads on Tuesday. And if it wasn't that offense, I probably still would have put on pads. I don't know because we weren't in that situation. But I'm aware of physically getting them what they need to be prepared for Saturday, but also knowing if you're going to have diminishing returns. And so I believe we made the right decision. They had a really good practice, and they had a really good Wednesday, too.
22: Okay, so there you go. Marcus Freeman, a really good padded practice on Tuesday and a really good Wednesday. And again, so you had a Sunday night game, and then you had Monday, and then you get into your regular week on Tuesday. Obviously, you usually play Saturday, so you've got one less day. So you hear that. They went full pads, prepare for this week's opponent. So what do you think? Do you think that, with all that was involved, does it have much effect on what happens with Notre Dame this Saturday, Jesse?
7: I need one clarification question. Do you know if they did anything on Monday, practice-wise?
22: I don't believe so. I think Monday was pretty much film day, because that's typically how it goes.
7: Yeah, so usually you play the day after is film, and film includes, film from the previous game, and then usually film for your upcoming opponent. So it sounds like they probably just combined what a Monday and Tuesday practice was and put it into Tuesday. But, I don't mind the padded practice mentality. You're going against a physical, team that runs predominantly kind of a triple option offense. But it is also early in the season, and so if there is a time to, continue to ramp up physicality and kind of put more, I guess you would say, strain, like now is the time to do it, and then towards the end of the season is when you want to kind of lay off that a little bit more. So I have no problem with them doing it on Tuesday. I don't think you're going to see any lingering effects. You know, they've done kind of short turnarounds. They've played over in Ireland before. They have people who kind of, they're looking at these things in advance, I guess is what I'm saying. And I think that they come up with the best approach long before the actual season, starts and they're in the moment. So I think it helps that you're playing a team like Rice as well. It's not like you're going, from Wisconsin to Miami exactly. On a short week. So these things factor into it. I think everything will be fine. I don't think you're going to see sluggish. It's still early in the season. It's the technical, home opener at this point. Guys are going to be fired up, and they're going to be looking to make big plays.
22: Yeah, and, in terms of the travel, you're only talking about a charter flight from Green Bay to South Bend, so you're not talking about very much time, that's involved there. Probably a little bit more than an hour at the most, and then you're back on campus, in a relatively reasonable amount of time. And we're only talking about a 24-hour difference. It is a shorter week, so that is there. But I think that all those factors that you talked about, I just think that it's pretty negligible because it is still early in the season. It might be one thing if you were a month into the season and then you've got to have a short week, then you might be making some adjustments and things like that. But they basically, taper off by the end of the week. So they've got a little bit more downtime. They'll have some downtime on Friday. Whatever effects they might have will be minimal, honestly. Question number two from Played Like a Champion. Does the short turnaround impact your expectations and predictions for this game at all? No. I still think it's going to be very, nope. Very lopsided. I don't know how much you've seen of Rice. They handled Houston Christian. Quite honestly, I didn't know there was a Houston Christian until Rice played him. Athletically, there's not a lot there.
7: I'm most worried about their quarterback. On seeing some of the highlights, he's what sticks out. He's a big boy. He's like 6'4", 230 pounds. He's long. He's got a frame to him. He originally, started out at Miami of Florida, so it tells you he's a good athlete. Then he went to UCF, and now he's at Rice. That's the guy I'm most worried about. He could be physical, at that size, it doesn't matter if you're not an overly, fast runner, because in terms of impact, two things contribute, velocity and mass, and he's got mass. So that means he doesn't have to be running as hard for a collision to be felt. And so I guess what I'm getting at is when he runs the ball, like that's a hard guy to get down regardless of he's running fast.
22: Okay.
7: Just because of how big he is at the end of the day. Like I remember tackling some guys where it's like they might not be the fastest, but because they've got kind of, a little bit more frame and size to them, it's like, well, this still takes a toll on me comparatively. So that's the guy I'm not worrisome about, but that's the guy that I would see as their kind of focus or point of emphasis in practice this week.
22: Yeah, I mean, he's their guy. Like, that's what you would expect. He's bigger, as you said. Like, he's bigger than the typical Navy quarterback, which we see running the triple option, obviously, every year. He's bigger. His speed, again, he doesn't look like he has, a really high gear. Notre Dame has done a really good job defending Navy's offense the last couple of years. We'll hear more from Marcus Freeman in Rapid Fire specifically about the option. Question three from Played Like a Champion. Which two offensive players are your picks for most likely to improve and have bigger impact week five than in week one? I like this.
7: I mean, if you look at the first game, Faison had like 80 yards. I think Nolan James had around 80 combined yards and a touchdown. Aeneas had over 100 combined yards and two touchdowns. Like that's pretty standard typical to what we thought we might get someone. I'd even argue that's more out of Nolan James than I thought I would get in week one. But I mean, I thought Faison would be around 100. I thought Aeneas would have a touchdown or two and, over 100 all-purpose yards. So really, it's like, who are you looking at outside of that?
22: Well, you've got Jaden Greathouse. You've got Mylon Graham. I think those two make the short list, right?
7: Well, yeah, I was basically getting into it.
22: Basically, any wide receiver not named Jordan Faison, probably.
7: Yeah, I mean, the wide receivers are the obvious kind of go-to. I don't know. I still think that someone in week five is going to start to have an impact that didn't play a whole lot in the first game. And I think it's going to be maybe one of the younger wide receivers outside of maybe more Bubba Frazier. Maybe it's Elijah Burris. Maybe it's Devin Fitzgerald. Like, I think that's someone who's a dark horse or really can provide maybe a spark by week five. And then I think also one of the tight ends, you know, Flanagan had, yes, the touchdown catch, but I think you're going to see more overall production out of a tight end by week five.
22: I don't know that it's going to happen by week five, but it just feels like if they want the tight end to be any considerable, like even intermediate type threat, that Ian Premer is going to have to emerge at some point. I know a lot of people, you know, thought that like Ian Premer was going to be in from day one and that was going to be it because of his skill set along with his size. But you know, like both Flanagans are much more underneath, you know, safety type targets, and obviously they love them as blockers. I'm going to be curious to see how much 12 personnel they play with going forward. Chi-Town says Greathouse and Ashton Craig. I don't know. Like Ashton Craig didn't have a horrible game. He didn't have his best game, but it wasn't horrible by any means. To me, it's like either Greathouse or Graham. One of those two guys is going to emerge. Vince and I were talking about the receivers yesterday, and obviously we've talked, you know, at different points this week about the receivers as well. Don't forget, Will Pauling had zero receptions in the opener against Miami last year, and he ended up being Notre Dame's third leading wide receiver last season. So, like, one of those two guys, Greathouse or Graham, and then I would say either Burris or Frazier as well, I would look to become more a part of the offense. And neither one of those guys got a snap against Wisconsin, which I was a little bit surprised by.
7: I heard you guys yesterday talking about Vince was being very overreacting right now.
22: You're going to have to say that again because you cut out.
7: I said Vince was being very overreactive about the offensive line yesterday. And I feel like this is always a continuous thing. Everyone is very overreactive about the offensive line. And maybe that's just my opinion, but I'm going to hold that. I'm going to hold to it. Right now, today, what are you more worried about in terms of Notre Dame's success? Their offensive line or their wide receiver room?
22: I'm going to be honest. I'm not really worried about either that much. Maybe just them figuring out what the heck is going on with that right guard, because it feels like if they just get it figured out, it's going to be fine. I still think that, you know, again, like everyone's overreacting to lack of receptions for guys like Greathouse and Graham and no downfield throws and all that kind of stuff. And it was very opponent specific. Like CJ Carr didn't need to be firing passes 40 yards downfield. Like they were they scored touchdowns all three times they had the ball in the second half. And, you know, they were forced into a bad situation with that booming punt, you know, the career punt from Sean West, the Wisconsin punter, forced them back to their 1 yard line. Otherwise, the offense was fairly effective most of the night. Like even in the first half, it was effective. They still came out of that with three scores in the first half. Now, they got a short field one time, and that helps, but, you know, that's part of what your defense is going to do for you. But that also plays into your offensive strategy and philosophy, right? Like, you know you've got a great defense. You don't need to be taking stupid chances when you don't have to. So I'm not worried about the receivers. I just, like, I feel like this thing is going to, you know, it's kind of like your route tree. Like, this thing is going to bloom over the course of the season. I realize we overreact in 1 week increments over the course of a football season, but I'm not overly concerned about either one of them, honestly. You?
7: Yeah, you led me to kind of my main point. I'm not really worried about either of them. I think they'll get figured out as the, or they'll continue to progress as the season goes on. But you kind of in that answer highlighted what I wanted to get at is Notre Dame's defense, in my opinion, is the best thing about this team. The offense is got a Heisman quarterback. He's going to go on to the NFL. You know what? How elite his skill players are around him is to be determined. But I think what everyone needs to remember at the end of the day, their offense just has to be enough. And I think that their defense is really going to give fits to a lot of teams. And that's just because of they are talented at every single level on the defense. And they have depth at every single level of the defense. There's just more talent, proven talent dispersed on the defense. And I think that's the thing that like that we should be, you know, not worried about, but like going forward, I'm always going to rely on the defense like, being one of the best in the country.
22: Gino Guidulli was talking last night about how I think it was the last Aeneas Williams touchdown, about how the play that they called was a pass play, but C.J. Carr checked into a run play, and it ends up being a touchdown run for Aeneas Williams. If all C.J. Carr wanted to do was go out there and sling it and pad his stats, he would have stuck with the original play. But he checked into the play that he needed to check into, which is essentially what he did all night long. And it might not look sexy, but do you want sexy or do you want wins? Like, that's the question to me. And I think you want wins, right? Is the goal a national championship? Or, you know, like everyone shouted down when we started talking about Jeremiah Love and a Heisman Trophy last year, because understandably, all everyone wants, you know, is into the playoffs and win football games. That's what it's about. Final question from Played Like a Champion. Which two offensive players are most likely to have the biggest growth in their contributions between games 1 and 13-14, which is the early part of the playoffs?
7: Biggest growth in their contributions. I still think I mean, I'm going to stick to my guns, and it's my guy. It's Mylon Graham. I think by the end of the year, you're going to look back, and he's going to be close to Faison and potentially, you know, be ahead of Faison in terms of, you know, most receiving yards on the team. And then, shoot, why not? I mean, you brought it up. If they want to get actually vertical, and maybe this is part of the offensive progression, you know, adding Ian Premier, you know, eventually into that and getting more vertical and what you can run off of having him in the game. So just because of, you know, what the tight end room is without him and what he is as a player, I think he's someone that I'd go with as well, because he can have significant contributions by the time it's over, and no one else in the room can do the stuff that he can do in the passing game.
22: And they've got the luxury of bringing him along because there are enough good tight ends in that room. And when you look at who they're playing, they don't have to rush Ian Premier out on the field right now.
7: Yeah, it's just like their offense. They don't have to rush into getting into these big flashy, we're going to force the ball downfield. Like I said on Tuesday, that was a very Tom Brady-like approach by Carr. He just got into the right play every time. He was selfless. He threw the short passes, and he just kept the chains moving.
22: Andre, speaking of which, says, do you believe Notre Dame is offense mirrors the Patriots' offense in the Tom Brady years? Only because you make a mistake, they take advantage. Doesn't matter if it's offensively or defensively.
7: Yeah, I mean, I do think, and I don't mean this in like a bias or blowing smoke way, because those Patriot teams won Super Bowls, but I mean, that's what those teams were about. Really good defense. And Tom Brady being really smart on offense, not to make mistakes, and continuously getting them into the right, you know, into the right place. Like, so many people comment, yes, the Patriots had good players over time between Randy Moss and Rob Gronkowski and stuff, but it's not like they were just loaded with guys. There were guys like Wes Welker, who plays a lot like Jordan Faison, that helped them. You know, just guys kind of doing their job and everyone staying in their role on offense. And at times they took advantage of teams with, you know, the more aerial offense. It's just good offenses don't just, you know, force their offense down your throat. They have an answer for everything. And that's what it felt like on Saturday.
22: I want to be sure we get this in for Ball Peen Jeweled Shillelagh. He says it's not enough to see one game and assume we know everything, but it seems the running back pass game will continue to be a big part of Denbrock's plan. There also seems to be a good deal of mostly unwarranted pessimism in the fan base concerning the wide receiver performance last week. All that in mind, here's what the receiving breakdown by position group from the Wisconsin game, according to ESPN. Receivers, 121 yards, no touchdowns. Running backs, 89 yards, one touchdown. Tight ends, 21 yards, one touchdown. So, he says, this begs the question, do you think Denbrock is scheming the running backs in the pass game due to lack of top talent in the wide receiver room, abundance of receiving ability in the running back room, a combination thereof, or something else? I think it's mostly because, one, starting with the game plan, you know, like the specific game plan they had against Wisconsin. Two, you know, where you weren't going to be chucking the ball downfield. Two, they knew coming into the season that both Aeneas Williams and Nolan James were very good pass catchers. We saw it mostly from Aeneas Williams over the last couple of years. Hadn't got a chance to see it publicly for Nolan James, but you know, the Jaywan Sider, the running back coach, raves about him. Denbrock has raved about him. Like, they knew that these guys have skills as receivers, the running backs. I think that these guys are going to be a bigger part of that this year because you know, they can play to their strength in that way. And like, not everything has to be straight up running the football. I don't think it's because of any lack of top talent in the wide receiver room, though. You know, again, I think it's about specific game plan and what presented itself against that Wisconsin defense. Your thoughts?
7: Yeah, I think it's a combination of a few things. I don't think it's because of the lack of talent in the wide receiver room. I think it's because their running backs are super athletic. They have the ability to make guys miss in space. Just like Price and Love last year, obviously not as talented in that department, but the running backs nowadays are, you know, guys who can also catch the ball and make plays. And so you would do a disservice to not, you know, getting your athletes out there and using them to their full potential. And then I think the other part of it is I thought that the running backs in the receiving game was a great second half adjustment by Mike Denbrock, because

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1: Different times. Like Josh says, he was impressed with Nolan James Jr. and his ability to move in space. Like, we had more opportunities to see that in the spring than we did during fall training camp. So wasn't really, and you know, but Kedron Young was also out, so wasn't really sure what we were going to get, what it was going to look like, especially as much as both Denbrock and Freeman have talked about, oh, we could play five running backs out there. It's like, what does this rotation look like? But I'd said, don't write off Nolan James Jr., and you saw why out there Monday night. Doesn't mean it's going to look like that every night, but he has shown that he can be a true offensive weapon. From 13 Reasons Why, everything is pointing to complete dominance. What would you like to see from the passing game so teams aren't focusing on Jordan Faison? Or better yet, what should we see as a counter to teams focusing on Jordan Faison? Tell you what, hang on just a second here. I want to... Let's just save that because I think it plays into what we're going to talk about off the top in rapid fire. So we'll save that. We're going to get into some receiver talk, some comments from Marcus Freeman from his Zoom call earlier today. We'll do that in hour number two. Short second hour with South Bend Cubs baseball coming up, the pregame show at 6:45. We'll take a break. When we come back, rapid fire time on Weekday Sports Beat with IrishBreakdown.com.
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3: The Atlanta Falcons are listing quarterback Tua Tagovailoa as limited in practice today with an oblique injury. Tua was brought to his knees with an apparent injury during the open portion of practice that the media was able to view. Falcons quarterback Cooper Rush took first team reps in practice for Atlanta today. They open the season in Pittsburgh against the Steelers coming up on Sunday. Last night, the Seahawks opened the season with a win over the Patriots, but quarterback Sam Darnold had to leave early because of an injured hip. Head coach Mike McDonald told Seattle Sports 710 that Darnold's hip is intact and that it's more of a muscle issue. Reports say that Darnold is still expected to miss their week two game in Arizona against the Cardinals. Patriots wide receiver A.J. Brown suffered a high ankle sprain in last night's loss. Packers running back Josh Jacobs pleaded no contest to charges in Green Bay today. He remains on the commissioner's exempt list. Niners and Rams at 8:35 Eastern time from Australia. Astros beat the Phils 2-1. Rangers on top of the Mariners 2-0 in the fourth. I'm Dan Beyer.
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8: Now, the latest forecast from the WSBT Weather Center.
9: Skies will be mostly cloudy tonight with a 30% chance of showers. Overnight lows drop to 66. For Thursday, a 30% chance of rain early, then becoming partly sunny with a high of 78. Mostly sunny on Friday with highs near 80 degrees. And as we get to Saturday and Sunday, expect partly sunny skies with a slight chance of showers both days. Highs will make it in the lower 80s. I'm WSBT 22 meteorologist Abby Wepler.
10: 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Sean Stiers, Jesse Stiers, Notre Dame Rice coming up. 3:30 kickoff home opener at Notre Dame Stadium this Saturday. Don't forget the game day show from 11 until 2:30 out at the linebacker. You will be able to join them out there, partake in whatever festive pregame ritual that you've got at the linebacker. Cole Mabry, Chris Zorich, some members of the 1966 National Championship team that'll all be out there with Tim Growl, Jim Irizarry, Eric Hansen, and Jack Sobel. I'm Sean Stiers along with Jesse Stiers. Rapid fire time, hour number two of the show tonight. Marcus Freeman held his Thursday Zoom call earlier today. We got to ask him a few final questions in about 10 minutes in his last talk with the media before Saturday's game, and he talked earlier this week about C.J. Carr doing a good job against Wisconsin of taking what the defense gave him. Freeman was asked today about when they need to dictate what they want to do offensively versus reacting to what the defense is doing. And he, I had the wrong cut ready to go. I better make sure that I've got the right cut ready to go if I'm going to play this. And here it is.
11: I think it's when you're not having success, right? When you're not, you know, able to move the ball down the field doing the plan you had going into the game. And then, as like I said, you look at the first half, I think we had six drives. We scored on three, and the other three were you're behind the sticks, right? You're behind the sticks, and because of penalties, it's second and long, third and long, and that's not a good recipe. And then the one backed up situation, the very first play, we're on the 1 yard line. We got to run a QB sneak to just try to get out of there a little bit and create some room, you know, because if you take a shot on first down, it's incomplete. Now you're second and 10 from the 1 yard line. And so, but as you look at the second half, right, you got three drives and three touchdowns. And so if we weren't having success, you have to make adjustments. You have to say, okay, we're going to take a shot here. We're going to try to, hey, instead of taking shots, we're going to throw check downs. I think it's all based on the flow of the game, but you have an initial plan going in. And as long as that plan is producing the results that you want, you got to continue to do that. And that's what you saw in the second half.
10: When do you dictate? When do you react? And Marcus Freeman said, when things stop working. What do you think of his response to that?
12: Yeah, I really do like that response because you have a game plan going into, you know, your specific opponent. And unless things are completely going wrong and you're not scoring and you're losing, then that's when it's time to make changes. But I think early on, the execution wasn't as great. First game jitters, everyone's amped up in the first half. In the second half, you saw them settle right in and move the ball down the field against the defense by taking what was given to them. So there's no reason to be a stubborn coach. And continue to do, like, that's what Luke Fickell did. He just continued to run the ball even when they were down and didn't, you know, really give them a fair fighting chance to win. So, you know, that's the person I'd be criticizing about changing the game plan or trying to open things up.
10: Wisconsin was not running a defense conducive to CJ Carr taking shots downfield. Drake May in the fourth quarter last night is what happens when you force deep shots against a zone defense. He threw three interceptions in the fourth quarter. One of them was a very deep shot into triple coverage. The second one, was, you know, a little bit more intermediate, but it was roughly 20 or so yards downfield. The interception by Julian Love, you know, like I said when we were talking about this before, do you want sexy and put up a bunch of big numbers, or do you want to win games? Like, that's what it, like, everyone's, you know, like, freaking out because CJ Carr had a relatively good game, but he didn't have this fantastic Heisman Trophy type night, and not enough of the receivers were in on the action and all that kind of stuff. He literally took what the defense presented itself. And we talked about Patriot stuff in the first hour. If you boil it down, Bill Belichick won six Super Bowls because his defense took away what you're best at, you know, when you're on offense, and his offense took what the defense gave it, and nothing more, nothing less. And he had a great quarterback. Notre Dame's got a great quarterback as well. He made great decisions. You know, it sounds simplistic, but it boils down to that, you know. And again, like, when Wisconsin's playing two deep zone out there, you don't need to be taking shots downfield. Hit the open guys underneath. And, you know, I think things also, the complexion also looks a little bit different. If Mylon Graham's pass, which went for what? Didn't it go for like 30 yards? If it doesn't get called back because of the bogus holding penalty on Anthony Knapp. I think Jesse might be frozen up right now. He's looking at me.
12: Yeah, it's like play does called.
10: Yep, there he goes. He goes in and out. All right, so he froze up, and hopefully we'll get him back. But, you know, again, like, Drake May last night, all three interceptions were against coverages where he should have done something different. For the most part, Drake May and the Patriots were, you know, taking checkdowns for most of the night. Then all of a sudden, in the fourth quarter, in a one-possession game, he starts taking shots downfield. That's the exact opposite of what you want to do if you want to win games, and I think that they showed that case in point last night.
12: Yeah, I think CJ, we would be more upset and have a lot more to rage about if CJ Carr had two interceptions because he was trying to throw the ball downfield into essentially, you know, double coverage and that sort of stuff. I think the only thing, and just because it's fun to be devil's advocate, I think I would have preferred, like, if it came down to it, I would have liked to see Mike Dimbrock have some sort of, you know, maybe answer for a long shot into that zone. But again, it just wasn't necessary. And the biggest one that did complete got called back on the penalty.
10: So Outband says, why is Carr a genius for throwing the check down, but Angeli was trash? And Angeli has a great long ball also. Did you watch CJ Carr all of last year? Like, did CJ Carr just check down all the time? No. I don't know how many times we have to say it. This was opponent specific. It was based on what the defense was, you know, presented him. Steve Angeli checked down because he couldn't come off his first read. He had to check down so that he didn't do something stupid. Like, if you watch CJ Carr last year, how do you draw a line from one thing to the other if you watch CJ all last year? I don't know how many times we have to say it. What happened last week was a product of what the defense was giving them.
12: Yeah. I mean, there's really nothing more I can say to agree with that.
10: I don't know. Everyone has acted all week long like the only thing we're going to see from this offense all season is what we saw last week. One game. Everyone's overreacting to one game, which, by the way, they won by 4 touchdowns. And scored something like 60 or 70% of the time, you know, that they had the ball last week. I don't understand it. But again, we're going to see.
12: They only had one punt.
10: Yeah, two punts. That was it. The first one, you know, that they blocked from Scaife and they turned into a field goal, and then they had to punt on that possession that Freeman was referencing. Where they were backed up to their 1 yard line. So back to the comment from 13 Reasons Why. What would you like to see from the passing game so teams aren't focusing on Jordan Faison, or better yet, what should we see as a counter to teams focusing on Jordan Faison?
12: I think that really, like, Faison is not your deep downfield type of threat. I think he's more of your kind of intermediate, over the middle of the field, slants, comeback routes, those sort of things. Because of his ability to catch and run with it, you don't need him to completely, you know, be the downfield guy. And so I think every part of the offense, you have a guy like that who's like, no matter what I guess what I'm getting at is, no matter what you do defensively for the type of routes that Jordan Faison likes to run, I don't think that you can necessarily take him away, because you can run slants on zone, you can run slants on man, you can run the more deep downfield stuff is I think stuff that's more game plan dependent that you can take away. And I don't feel like that's going to be Faison at any point. You know, those are the guys like Greathouse, Graham,
10: the interesting choice was they did take away the slot. You know, they limited the slot, Greathouse and Graham, to the one reception, you know, that shows up in the official stat sheet anyway, again, because Graham's catch was negated. But they took that away, and then, as you said, part of the adjustment was throwing to the running backs as an alternate course. But, like, they took that away, and in the meantime, Faison had 4 catches for more than 80 yards, and he was targeted, I think, 4 other times as well. So, like, it seemed like they were fully content to let the guy who was the team's leading receiver and Carr's favorite target last year kind of get his due while taking away the slot. So I don't know if they thought that, you know, like, is that respect that they were paying to those guys, that, you know, like, they were concerned that those guys could wreck things if they didn't take them away? Like, I don't know.
12: I mean, I just think that this whole what Luke Fickell was doing on offense is a mirror of what they were doing on defense. He wanted to run the ball, get the, you know, time of possession, not let Notre Dame run the score up, and you know, ultimately have his guys come out of that game feeling good, even if it meant they lost. And so you want a game that's low scoring and you know, it feels like it's close throughout. And so defensively, what you're doing is you're saying, okay, we are going to take away the home run hitting stuff, the stuff that allows teams to run the score up and let this thing get out of hand.
13: Yeah.
12: And so it's like, okay, we're going to take away the home run balls and we're not going to let you run and create any big plays. So now you have to find ways to be successful in that intermediate game, right? And that's what Notre Dame took advantage of eventually, is they found ways to answer to Wisconsin's intermediate game.
13: That's what Jordan Faison does. He's able to find those soft spots in the zone, and like to me, it felt like he had even more than four catches. Like it felt like he had two or three times that. Honestly, all right. Kingston Viliamu-Asa off the injury report. He was listed as questionable earlier this week. He is available for the game this week. Marcus Freeman asked today about how Kingston Viliamu-Asa has looked, as well as why fellow linebacker Madden Foremo didn't play linebacker and only played special teams against Wisconsin last week.
11: Yeah, Kingston's done a great job. He's practiced well. He's practiced. Again, he's been working to the point where he can play. So he had a really good week of practice. And right now we're optimistic that he'll be able to go on Saturday and be able to help us some. As far as Madden didn't play linebacker last game, just the game itself didn't give us the opportunity to do that. But he was at linebacker, but he was valuable on special teams. He did some really good things in the special teams phases, and he's really doing a good job as a linebacker. And so we want to play everybody. But at the end of the day, we have a plan for certain guys and who's going out there on offense and defense and whose role is going to be on special teams. But he was absolutely important for us to achieve the victory that we achieved on Sunday in his role. It was crucial. And so I think our guys got to understand that, you know, maybe if they didn't play on offense and defense, but they played on special teams, like that is so crucial for us to win the game. And I think it's important that they understand it, but he's been doing a heck of a job.
13: All right. So Freeman's talking about obviously Madden Foremo there at the end, Kingston Viliamu-Asa before that. And Stymie says, how many series do we actually see KVA on the field? Bobo says, no way he actually plays. Would you play Kingston Viliamu-Asa, like coming back from a knee injury, would you play him in this game against Rice this weekend?
12: Yeah, I would actually play him.
13: I think
12: it's the perfect spot against an opponent like Rice, where he can get in there and get his feet wet in terms of his progression. I think that they feel very comfortable with his progression. Obviously, what they've seen in practice, the testing, what feedback they're getting from the medical team, all of that stuff. How he's feeling after practice in terms of treatment and all that stuff. So I think that there is no way that they would put him out there unless they were completely comfortable that the next steps in his progression was, getting some sort of workload in against Rice, getting your eyes trained, getting back into the game feel of playing linebacker. And it's just so much low pressure compared to potentially, other games that he could come back. And I still think if they absolutely needed him, he would have played against Wisconsin. Like if that was Miami or BYU or Ohio State or Texas A&M, like some of these past seasons, he would have been out there. So I just think it's a nice, we talked about the offense, and their ability to gain confidence and how long that took against a team like Wisconsin and their defense. I think he can get out there and build up his confidence and game stamina by playing against an opponent like Rice.
13: Yeah, see, like Sloppy Joe is saying, I don't like it against the option. I realize every play you take the field, you're risking some kind of injury. I get that. But like against this opponent, option offense, the whole thing, this is not the one where I would want him out there. Salty Virginia Peanuts is saying they'll have him on a pitch count over under 19 and a half snaps KVA plays.
12: Against a triple option, that's probably about 25% of the snaps. I think that's a pretty solid number.
13: I'm going to go under because if they score the way that they should score, like you should see more backups in the game anyway. And like, in that case, like the Madden Foremo part of things, that Marcus Freeman was also talking about, that also gets Madden Foremo on the field more often. You know, there's not as much, like there's depth at the top of the linebacker room, not as much at the bottom. So I think they'd probably like to get some of those guys in there if they can. Like Jaden Osbury is the guy who led him in tackles against Navy, for example, last year. So, you know, like you expect to see a lot of him and Drake Bowen early on. But I think you like you manage Kingston Viliamu's snaps and you don't push him out there any more than necessary. So I don't think he takes 20.
12: I'm going to go over, actually.
13: Okay.
12: I think he plays until about halftime. And I don't think it's going to be an every drive thing, but I think he'll have the opportunity to play in whatever, you know, drives they determine, probably up until about halftime. And then his day will probably be wrapped up. But that 20 number is really, really hard. Like I think it comes down to like just maybe over or just maybe under.
13: I agree with this statement. I hope KVA doesn't play, to be honest. We don't need him. And that is Sankofa? I'm not sure. Like, I always have a hard time with those words that are put together.
12: So my biggest counter to that would be, at what point do you need him, though? It's like, you don't need him against Michigan State. You don't need him against Purdue. Do you need him against North
13: Carolina? But this just feels like the game that you definitely don't need him, right?
12: I mean, I'm not buying into it, but...
13: Okay. You've made your case. I've made mine. Some other people have made theirs. We'll see how it plays out, and we'll reconvene next week, and we'll talk about what we see. So, here's Marcus Freeman.
12: I don't even think he's going to wear a knee brace.
13: I don't believe he is. He said he wasn't practicing with one toward the end of training camp.
12: See, that makes me feel even better.
13: But that's also why I was surprised that he wasn't ready last week, unless there was just some soreness, or I don't know. Here is Marcus Freeman on Rice's option offense, which includes shotgun.
11: It still has principles that carry over when you prepare for Navy or Army, any of the triple option offenses. But the biggest difference being they do a lot of stuff out of gun. But there's going to be a good amount of plays that you got to have somebody accounted for, the dive, the quarterback, and the pitch. And that's all phases of, as that's what it's about when you play a triple option team. And so I think that's the biggest thing, is how do we make sure we're disciplined? We want to be aggressive in what we do, but we still have to be disciplined in terms of our eyes and having great eye discipline. And then you got to play football. You got to defeat blocks. You got to be aggressive and physical. But if we're not disciplined and we're not sound in making sure somebody's accounted for the dive, the QB, and the pitch, then it's going to lead to some big plays.
13: I mean, that's really what it comes down to, right? It's still the dive, the QB, and the pitch, the three options, the triple option, literally. Like, do the keys to facing this option change much compared to a more traditional option offense, Jesse?
12: I think there's a little bit of difference between like a true option where you have like the wings kind of, you know, going in motion and a fullback down in a three-point stance.
13: But I mean, these guys do really have the wings. These guys do have the wings. How much motion, I don't know. I think we're on a little bit of a delay.
12: I think the biggest thing is just your landmarks on the field, depending on what formation they come out of. Because, you know, where the quarterback's in shotgun or under center, you still have, you know, quarterback and everyone's just got different keys, and where those players are on the field during the play, depending on, you know, formation is the landmark. And so it's still the same responsibilities. You're just maybe getting to different spots on the field, ultimately, I guess, is what I was getting at.
13: Gotcha. All right. A couple questions that we didn't get to. Do you have a prediction on the score of this game? I was going to check and see. Do you know what the over-under is in this? I think it's 50-some, isn't it?
12: Let me double-check. They're not even offering a money line for Notre Dame. Let me look at some. Surprisingly, I have not looked at any numbers. Okay, the spread is 44.5, and the over-under is 54.5.
13: I like the over because Notre Dame is going to be doing most of the scoring. Like, I would be like in the I would say 52-3 range, something like that. I think a lot of people are even predicting in the 60s, which definitely could happen, but that's where I'd be at. I'll say 52-3.
12: So they put up 41 on Wisconsin, right? And you would assume that's a better defense. The only thing is, true. Is Rice going to hold the ball longer and have time of possession?
13: Shorter possessions.
12: Are you going to get a pick six, a muff kickoff, that sort of stuff? I'm going to go Notre Dame. We'll go Notre Dame 55, Rice 3.
13: 55-3. Facilitate 77-0. Robin 52-17.
12: I feel better about the spread than I do the over-under.
13: Yeah, I would agree with that as well. Sloppy Joe says 10-3 just to cause fans to lose it. Can you imagine if we come back on Monday and we're talking about a 10-3 Notre Dame win over Rice?
12: People would really lose their mind about the offense.
13: Then, yes. DK says 56-3. Chi-Town 66-3. Bobo 48-3, Stymie 69-3. Bobo says, or a loss. Let's just get out of here with
12: that. Second game of the season is always Marcus Freeman's kryptonite.
13: It is true. Fatness to fitness challenges. Marlins hat. Marlins suck, and that hat sucks, is what he says about the hat that Jesse is wearing. Boom, roasted.
12: Well, good thing I have a hat collection.
13: Many hats. Different Miami, Hurricanes, and Florida A&M on ACC Network tonight. How many Irish fans are going to tune in to hate watch Miami? I don't know if this is the game to hate watch Miami against Florida A&M.
12: All that's going to happen is Mensa and Tony are going to have another ridiculous game, and everyone's going to blow it out of proportion, and they're going to be the Heisman front runners and all this stuff. You know, it's just, it is what it is. I don't think there's anything that you can draw conclusively from this game.
13: On the other hand, Rams 49ers tonight in Australia. Have you followed all this travel log stuff that's going on with these two teams?
12: Oh, I followed it. Everyone's, so here's what I got to say about the travel stuff, right?
13: Well, let me spell it out just in case, you know, someone hasn't heard. The 49ers have been down there for like a week, and Mike Shanahan doesn't even know what day it is down there. And in the meantime, the Rams went down just Tuesday night. They're like, bada-bing, bada-boom. Rams are on the ground in Australia. They'll be on the ground for a total of 33 hours. Their total flying time to and from is going to total 30 hours. So they'll barely be in Australia for as long as the two flights are going to take. So big difference in how these two teams have approached things.
12: Yeah, and then I can't remember what show I was watching last night, but they had like an expert like sleep doctor come on and try to give an opinion on, you know, what strategy was better. Here's what I'll say. The strategy that's better is the team that wins the football game. And so I think we're talking about it too prematurely. Like I think whoever wins, if they win convincingly, everyone's gonna be like, that was the strategy. That's the one we should have done.
13: It's really what happens over the next month to 5 weeks, I think. That's where the answer comes.
12: Yeah, and I think that, you know, the Rams, I saw Peter Schrager tweet this earlier in the day. The Rams have spent a good deal thinking about this. It's not like they just decided and decided to run with it. I've read that over the last like year or two, they've been sending people to Australia and testing different, you know, basically routines and sleep patterns and functions, and they believe this is going to give them the best chance to win. I saw some of the players tweeting about the plane that they were on. They were very comfortable, very spacious. You know, they could get actually sleep. I know a lot of guys were going to take melatonin to go to sleep.
13: The plane that they went down on, the Rams, the plane that they traveled down under on, had like the seats that, like, all of the seats folded back into beds, like, so they could sleep. And I know they left at night, and you know, you're talking about a 15-hour flight, which is just insane. But the people that they say, apparently they've sent over a series of interns over the last couple of years, and what they've done is like, okay, this guy is doing what the team did. Like, you're there, you're on the ground, you basically spend the night in Australia, then you're back on the plane and you come back. How do you react after that? But then they also sent other, you know, like another guy down simultaneously, and that person would stay for the week, like the 49ers have done. So they've like done the quick trip and the long trip, and they've, you know, checked up on these guys and or gals, or, you know, whoever it happens to be. And, you know, like who's, like you said, whose body clock responds better? And again, I think like the long term, the long haul after the return home, I think is probably the most important thing that they've looked at as to, you know, like how your body reacts, your body clock reacts when coming back. Because like this is just one game, but the real thing is like, what do you do the week after and the week after that and the week after that? I think the Rams are more concerned about the next month as opposed to just tonight against the 49ers.
12: Yeah, I mean, what they've basically done is they've got their schedule mapped out where they're treating it like their bodies and their schedules are like they are in the United States still, you know, on California time. And so I'm sure that they're like, okay, go to sleep. Okay, wake up. Like, here are your normal patterns. We're going to stick to them despite what's going on sunlight wise and, you know, clock wise out in Australia, because when we get back, it's going to be like we never left. So I think the Rams are going to steamroll tonight. I think the 49ers are really beat up. I don't think they've got a lot of stuff they had to fix on defense. Offense, they're banged up. I don't know who's going to catch passes. Mike Evans is old. Can only rely on McCaffrey for so long. So I don't know. I think that tonight's game is going to be better than last night's. And I think the Rams are going to put up some points.
13: All right. I mean, Rams are obviously a very trendy pick to win it all this year. They are a little bit older. I'm curious to, you know, like the long haul is what I'm most curious about with them. I think that they're in great shape for tonight, but what's going to happen to them over the long haul? And again, I think that that's why they've spent so much time kind of looking at that. Ravens running back Derrick Henry comes into the season with 13,018 rushing yards. He is currently 10th all-time. Henry needs 5,338 yards to pass Emmitt Smith for the NFL's all-time record. Now, he is going into year 11 in the league, and he is 32 years old. Scale of 1 to 10, what chances do you give Derrick Henry to break the all-time NFL rushing record when it's all said and done?
12: I give this a solid 2 out of 10. I think Derrick Henry has to have 4 really good seasons in a body that is big, been through some wear and tear, that is obviously aging like you were talking about, age 32. I mean, he basically needs 5 seasons of 1,000 yards, or give or take, and then, you know, wait, let me make sure I'm reading the numbers right. He needs like 4 seasons of going like 1,300 yards as he's getting older this late in his career. I think he's got maybe 2 of those seasons left in the tank. Maybe. I just don't see him doing, you know, 4 more years.
13: That's where I'm at. You know, because of the fact that he's 32, Emmitt Smith played 15 years to get his yards. He had 4,392 yards in his last 5 years. And again, Henry is in year 11 and he's 32 years old. The best seasons for a rusher at 32 plus: Walter Payton, over 1,500 yards back in 1985. John Riggins, a little over 1,300 yards. Payton again, 1,300 yards in 1986. Riggins, over 1,200 yards in 1984. John Henry Johnson had over 1,100 yards in 1962. Those are the best seasons for a running back 32 plus. Like, Henry has not seen that big fall off yet, but this 32, especially when you've taken the kind of hits, this is where things really start to fall off. And those are the 5 best years. So 1,141 yards back in 1962. All of these years, Payton, Riggins, twice each, and then John Henry Johnson, 1962. This is all from 1986 and before. Like, no one, you know, like even a guy like Curtis Martin, you know, did it, you know, for like as long as he played, or Frank Gore, who played for as long as he played. No one was able to have these kind of yards. And like you said, Derrick Henry needs multiples of these to have a chance. So I think I put it at a four. Like, so far, Derrick Henry has managed to sort of defy age and defy odds a little bit. But like this season that he's coming into, these next 2 years are really where you start to see dramatic shifts in the kind of production that a running back can have. So I'm at a four, maybe a little bit more confident, but four is the most confident I would be that Henry will be able to do it. Well, I think that's just about it for us tonight. Oh, by the way, I forgot this one. Chi-Town had it in earlier. Anything on what the SEC decided to do with LSU and Lane Kiffin, especially with basketball coach Will Wade also discussing former pros? Chi-Town said, according to Pete Thamel, with Kiffin backing down and the court hearing continued to a later date, the temperature is falling rapidly. Nobody wants the fight. You know, that's
12: I mean, I thought that's what it would turn into.
13: Yeah.
12: You know?
13: Yeah.
12: They were basically just giving a final threat to Kiffin and being like, we'll kick you out of the conference and all this stuff. So just drop it. Don't let it go any further.
13: Exactly. And I think that that's kind of where it is. And I'm surprised that Kiffin finally backed down, but you know, they finalized their roster at 105 apparently the other day, and neither of the former pro guys were part of that final 105. So that's really LSU and Kiffin finally backed off of this whole thing. I saw Mike Elko kind of make some comments about basically it's kind of like you mouth off to dad a little bit and then dad steps up and you back off, you know, at the end, you know, that kind of thing.
12: So. Well, you know, everyone, it's another rendition of stirring the pot, and then everyone's got an opinion, and now it's everything, you know, every coach is being asked about it, and then they're talking about it on game day and all this stuff. And so it's just like, at the end of the day, did we really think that those things would happen?
13: Just another topic that dominated everything for a while, ultimately. All right, well, that's going to wrap it up. Jesse won't be here tomorrow, so we will talk to you next week. Vince and I will have a short show tomorrow. We'll also be joined by Angelo DiCarlo to talk a little area high school football at the end of the show tomorrow. So we've got that coming up, but of course, we'll talk more Notre Dame Rice on tomorrow's show. Jesse, have a great weekend. Everybody, we'll talk to you tomorrow. Weekday Sports Beat with IrishBreakdown.com. Number 20.
14: I'm Dan Patrick, and this is Above the Noise. We spent most of last season talking about the Seahawks defense, and for good reason. It was the main engine behind a Super Bowl championship. And maybe we missed something along the way. Watch Seattle's offense without Sam Darnold, and suddenly his contribution to that championship season looks a little different. Seattle struggled to find a rhythm last night, even with the reigning offensive player of the year, Jackson Smith and Njigba, suiting up. The offense wasn't just less productive, it looked less functional. That's worth remembering when we talk about the former USC quarterback. Great defenses can carry you a long way, but a quarterback has a way of making everyone around them look better. Darnold may have been doing more of that than we realized. Now, one game is admittedly a small sample size, but if Seattle's offense continues to look ordinary without Darnold, we'll look back on this Super Bowl team differently. The defense, great. It deserves the praise, but Darnold wasn't just simply along for the ride. I'm Dan Patrick, and this is Above the Noise.
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19: From Four Winds Field, it's time for postseason baseball in downtown South Bend, Indiana. And tonight for the Cubs, there are only two options, win or go home. It's game two of the West Division Championship Series as the Cubs host the Quad Cities River Bandits, the High A affiliate of the Kansas City Royals, trailing this best of three series. 1-0 after an 8-3 loss Tuesday night in Davenport. Good evening, everyone. My name is Tyler Reedy. Brendan King will have your call at 7:05 p.m. for the first pitch. So glad you could spend part of your Thursday night right here on Sports Radio WSBT as we bring you South Bend Cubs postseason baseball at Four Winds Field for the first time in 4 years. Cubs trying to force a winner-take-all game three of this series tomorrow night. That would also be here at Four Winds Field. So it's right here in downtown South Bend. Cubs have got that in their hands for this night and tomorrow if they can get there. And then they would host game one of the Midwest League Championship Series Sunday, September 13th. But that's a long ways away. You've got to win tonight, and then you've got to win tomorrow as the Cubs look to bounce back from a tough loss on the road Tuesday night. South Bend showed plenty of positives in the early part of that ball game Tuesday evening. How about Justin Florentino as the starting pitcher? The number 22 Chicago Cubs prospect struck out six in four innings of one-run ball. He stranded runners at third base in both the first and the fourth inning. Left runners at second and third when the Cubs were up 2-1 in the fourth. And then the top prospects were at it with the home run ball to get the Cubs into the lead during the middle part of the ballgame. Angel Cepeda hit a two-run shot to right field to turn a 1-0 Quad Cities lead into a 2-1 South Bend advantage in the third. And then Josiah Hartshorn drilled a long one to left field, his first right-handed home run since May 29th. That led off the fifth inning, but unfortunately that was it for South Bend offensively. Cubs missed a great opportunity to score in the first, loading the bases with one out, but failing to come through. As all night long, it was the bottom half of the Cubs' order that just couldn't quite complement what the first portion of it was putting together. All of the hits came from Hartshorn, Snell, Cepeda, and Escobar, the top four. But you look at Logan Poteet, Alexi Lumpoy, Matt Hallback, Justin Stransky, and Lionel Espinoza, who were the 5-9 on Tuesday night. No base hits for South Bend from that portion of the order in the ballgame. So looking for a bounce back there, and they've got some new pieces at the bottom part of the order for tonight. We'll touch on that in the second portion of the pregame show. The other issue the Cubs had Tuesday night, the bullpen. Quad Cities took the game over with a 3-run sixth inning and a 4-run seventh. It was tough sledding for Braden Spears in the sixth after he faced the minimum in the fifth, taking over for Justin Florentino. Each of the first six River Bandits scored against him, or reached base against him. The first three scored to give Quad Cities a 4-3 lead. And then Ethan Bell, after escaping the bottom of the sixth inning to keep the Cubs within a one-run deficit, he entered the game with the bases loaded and nobody out, did not allow an additional run. He gave up four runs in the seventh, three of them on a backbreaking home run by Austin Charles, who had three hits and five RBI in game one. So the Cubs looking for a response tonight. They need it or their season is over, and they're going to have to do it against the number one Kansas City Royals prospect. More on that starting pitching matchup as well as the lineups. The Cubs have got a top-tier prospect of their own making his High A debut in the lineup for this game two. All that next on Sports Radio WSBT.
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19: 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For Quad Cities and manager Jesus Asuaje, the center fielder Asbel Gonzalez leads off. Hitting second, left fielder Zion Rose. Batting third, designated hitter Blake Mitchell. And the fourth spot, catcher Ramon Ramirez. Hitting fifth, first baseman Darlene Figueroa. Third baseman Jose Cerise bats sixth. In the seventh spot, right fielder Nolan Sailors. In the eight-hole, shortstop Austin Charles. Batting ninth, second baseman Tyree Kemp. No changes to the Quad Cities order from Tuesday night. Again, Gonzalez, Rose, Mitchell, Ramirez, Figueroa, Cerise, Sailors, Charles, and Kemp. Five right-handed hitters, four lefties on the card for Quad Cities. Meanwhile, for South Bend, under first-year skipper Daniel Wasinger, there are changes. Not to the top part of the order. First baseman Josiah Hartshorn leads off. Batting second, designated hitter Gabe Snell. In the three-hole, shortstop Angel Cepeda. Batting fourth, left fielder Jose Escobar. In the five-hole, third baseman Matt Hallback. In the sixth spot, right fielder Alexi Lumpoy. Batting seventh, second baseman Reggie Preciado. In the eight-hole, catcher Logan Poteet. He hit fifth on Tuesday. And batting ninth, making his unofficial high-A debut here in the postseason, center fielder Caden Sorrell, a second-round pick of the Chicago Cubs this summer. Number seven Cubs prospect, Sorrell hit 23 home runs this past spring at Texas A&M. And he comes off a 22-game stretch to open his pro career with single-A Myrtle Beach, in which he homered five times and had an OPS impressively in the upper 800s. Again for the Cubs, Hartshorn, Snell, Cepeda, Escobar, Hallback, Lumpoy, Preciado, Poteet, and Sorrell. Justin Stransky not in there. Lionel Espinoza not in there from Tuesday night. Caden Sorrell and Reggie Preciado enter the lineup for this game too. Starting pitching matchup is an enticing one again. For Quad Cities, it's going to be the top prospect in the Kansas City Royals organization, Kendry Churio, the 18-year-old who turns 19 on October 1st, making his 22nd total start this year. He made 21 in the regular season, 11 with single-A Columbia, 10 with high-A Quad Cities. Numbers fantastic throughout. 2.48 ERA across 90 innings and two-thirds for the full year. With the River Bandits, he has gone 2-2 with a 3.16 ERA. 47 strikeouts, only 8 walks in 42 innings and two-thirds. The strikeout to walk numbers are just silly for a guy who is 18. 17 walks to 91 Ks for the full season from Kendry Churio. He has been limited pitch count-wise across his last 4 hours. His max across his last four starts, 50 pitches. His last time out at Peoria on September 4th, he gave up a run in three innings. He pitched very well here at Four Winds Field on June 26th, the game the Cubs came from behind to win. Churio walked away with a no decision on six innings of one-run ball. And he will go against South Bend yet again tonight for game number two of this West Division Championship Series. Churio's opponent for this evening, right-hander Nazir Muley, the former fourth-round pick back in 2022. Naz, the 21-year-old, made 19 total appearances in the regular season, 15 starts, 2-4 was his record, 5.43 ERA, 79 strikeouts in 63 innings. He last pitched against Cedar Rapids on September 3rd. That was the Cade Snell walk-off home run game. And Mulay had command issues in that ball game. 6 walks to 5 strikeouts in 3 innings and a third, and 2 runs allowed. He faced Quad Cities once this year. That was opposite Kendry Cherio on June 26th. He gave up 3 runs in 3 innings and 2/3. By the way, the Cubs have got some history with Kendry Cherio via the guys who were in the Carolina League last year. Cherio pitched against Myrtle Beach in the Carolina League postseason first round, and he earned the win, 5 innings of work, 1-run ball with no walks. So several of these hitters who were in Myrtle last year and are in South Bend for this year's postseason run would like a different result. We'll wrap up the pregame show next with your injury report and out-of-town scores on Sports Radio WSBT.
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2: 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Right-hander Noah Edders, outfielder Ethan Conrad still on the seven-day IL for South Bend. Out-of-town scoreboard update. It's time to fly away with South Bend International Airport's out-of-town scoreboard update. Again, if you missed it, Tuesday night in the East Division, Great Lakes shut out Dayton at home 6-0. So the Loons, the second-half champion of the East Division, wins big there. Both teams did have 9 hits, but it was a fast start for Great Lakes in that ballgame on a couple of first-inning home runs hit by Eduardo Quintero and Emil Morales for Great Lakes. Tonight, that game begins at the same time as ours from Dayton, 7.05 p.m. Eastern Time start for the Loons and the Dragons. Around the Chicago Cubs organization, it's been a tough stretch for the Cubs against the NL Central leading Milwaukee Brewers. Chicago has the off day today, but they were just swept out of Milwaukee with a trio of close losses. 4-3 on Monday, 4-3 in 10 innings on Tuesday, and then 8-6 last night. The Brewers jumped out to a 7-0 lead in that ballgame last night before the Cubs rallied for 5 runs in the ninth, but those runs were not enough. Kevin Gausman was the starting pitcher for the Cubs and gave up 7 runs, 6 of them earned in 4 innings to take the loss. Extra base hits in the ballgame for Alex Bregman and Michael Conforto, who drove in 2 runs. Cubs will try and regroup with their wild card lead shrinking just a bit now for a 3-game series at home against the Pittsburgh Pirates. Certainly feels like a must-win series. Pirates come in at 73-73. Cubs are 81-66. First pitch at 2:20 Eastern tomorrow with Shota Imanaga pitching it against Braxton Ashcraft. Cubs currently hold a 3-game edge on the Arizona Diamondbacks, the first team out of the NL wildcard picture, and then there's a big gap down to the Pirates after that. In the minor league portion of the Cubs org, again, single-A Myrtle Beach is done. Their regular season concluded on Sunday. Regular season still going for Triple-A Iowa, which took a 7-3 loss to Toledo last night and had a game canceled due to weather on Tuesday night. iCubs are back in action tonight, hosting the Mudhens at 7:38 p.m. Eastern Time. And then at 8 p.m. Eastern, the Double-A Knoxville Smokies are at Birmingham. 4-3 loss in Alabama last night for Knoxville. 3-2 walk-off loss for the Smokies against the Barons in 10 innings back on Tuesday. About time for postseason baseball from Four Winds Field. First pitch from Nazir Mule in game 2 of the West Divisional Series when we come back on Sports Radio WSBT.
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8: 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From Four Winds Field in downtown South Bend, Indiana, we welcome you on Sports Radio WSBT for Game 2 of the Midwest League West Division Championship Series between the South Bend Cubs and the Quad Cities River Bandits, the Midwest League affiliate of the Kansas City Royals. Good evening, everybody. It's Brendan King with you in the broadcast booth, along with Tyler Reedy. It is terrific to have you with us for the first home playoff game for the South Bend Cubs since the Midwest League Championship Series in 2022. And tonight, as we enter Game 2 of this best-of-three series, the Cubs find themselves in a hole after losing Tuesday's game in Davenport at the hands of the River Bandits, which was a final score of 8-3. And Tyler, as you said on the pregame, pretty simple tonight. Win, or you pack it up and go home.
9: That's right. That's all it is. The Cubs find themselves with the back against the wall pretty quickly, but they can turn things around just as fast and set up a winner-take-all here at home again tomorrow with a victory here tonight. And it's going to come down to two simple things. The Cubs have got to get off to a better start offensively. They've got to keep piling it on. They couldn't get past that three-run mark in the fifth inning on Tuesday night. And then the pitching, especially out of that bullpen, has got to limit Quad Cities, prevent those big innings that really did the Cubs in on Tuesday night. Should be a fun night, great crowd on hand for Game 2.
8: Got a little extended pregame for you here as some opening day / World Series style fanfare. Both lineups and both rosters were introduced on their respective foul lines here pregame. So we are going to have a little bit of a delayed start, but hey, that's okay. That's what happens in the MLB playoffs anyway. You never start at that expected first pitch time because there is so much to talk about and so much to discuss, especially tonight. You heard Tyler's lineup introductions as presented by Industrial Door of Northern Indiana. And of course, you're going to see the number one prospect, Josiah Hartshorn. You're going to see the red hot Angel Cepeda in that Cubs lineup. But rarely do you circle the nine spot often as what to watch for in an order, but that's what we're going to spy tonight for Caden Sorrell, the second round pick this year out of Texas A&M. He makes his IA debut.
9: Yeah, what a fun opportunity this is for Sorrell. I was talking to him earlier today. He said the body's feeling good. He's ready to go, making his high A debut unofficially because it's the postseason. But what better time to arrive in South Bend than in the postseason? A guy who hit 23 home runs in the SEC with Texas A&M this past spring and absolutely kept it rolling into Myrtle Beach, where he was assigned after his second round draft selection in July. Awesome addition to the Cubs lineup tonight, Caden Sorrell.
8: So plenty to talk about offensively, but the question becomes, how do the Cubs solve the man on the mound? Henry Churio will start tonight for the Quad Cities River Bandits. He is the number one Kansas City Royals prospect. He'll make his second career start against South Bend. And Tyler, on Tuesday, we talked about it, where last year the Myrtle Beach Pelicans were swept in two games at the hands of the Columbia Fireflies. And it was David Shields that threw game one last year, just like Shields threw on Tuesday. Now, to be fair with you, David Shields was forgettable on Tuesday night with his performance. The Cubs were able to get to him that night. How do they solve Churio?
9: Yeah, they've got to have a full lineup effort. That was really what was missing offensively. You look back to Tuesday night, and they did a good job taxing Shields early on. It was more the Quad Cities bullpen that had its way in game one, but the Cubs got so much production from the top four and really absolutely nothing from five through nine. So you talk about Sorrell, you talk about Reggie Preciado getting his first postseason look of the year. The Cubs need more from the entire part of the order. It's what we talked about, their strength being offensively all year. The depth, the top to bottom, Cubs need more of it to find a way against Churio.
8: And as they take the field, Nazir Mule will be the Cubs starting pitcher. The strong right-hander, former fourth-round pick of the Chicago Cubs out of high school, tonight without a doubt will be the biggest start of his career. And lately, Tyler, it's been command that Mule has tried to solve, but we know that's been something he has overcome throughout his career. How does he get back to how he looked about mid-season? Because we were talking in the summer, he was throwing the best baseball of his career, but a career-high 6 walks in his last outing against Cedar Rapids.
9: Yeah, I think it's all about the start for him, and that first inning is going to tell us a lot about the kind of night Mule is going to have. You know, we've seen him when he has had the strugglesome outings where he hasn't given you the 4 or 5 innings. It's been pretty evident early that he digs himself the hole, can't work his way out of it, and it really backs up the rest of his night. So I'm looking for a sharp first inning out of him. He's a guy who can give you some length. He's gone up to 5 1/3 innings this year, and he'll try and do just that, give the Cubs an opportunity here in game two with his work on the mound.
8: And so glad you're with us here on MILB TV. We'll also be checking in as we go tonight on Marquee Sports Network, a little road to Wrigley action. That's Tyler, I'm Brendan, first Cubs home playoff action here in a few years. But as broadcasters, this is what we live for. These are the games we love to bring you, so we'll have a lot of fun in doing so. And maybe if there's one thing we have yet to touch on, it's the big crowd that's going to be on the way here at Four Winds Field, expecting 5,000 plus in the ballpark tonight.
9: That's going to be a wonderful night. Many of them are already here. I don't think there's been a time this year where I've had a bigger challenge getting my pregame concessions around the ballpark. They were here early. They are ready to go. They want to make sure you get the food, get in the seats, watch postseason baseball. It's going to be a fun night.
8: Nazir Mule, the Cubs' starting pitcher, will toe the rubber and go against the exact same Quad Cities order that we saw from the River Bandits on Tuesday night, led by a top three of the speedy Asbel Gonzalez, number 6 overall selection in this year's MLB draft, Zion Rose, and top Royals catching prospect, Blake Mitchell. We are ready for game two of the West Division Championship Series. The first pitch of the game is inside on the right-handed Gonzalez, and we're underway tonight, 7:10 Eastern with the first pitch. And we are again so glad to have you along here on Sports Radio WSBT. Also with you tonight on Marquee Sports Network, Road to Wrigley. Here is Mule painting a strike, and there is the first bullet of the ballgame. It's 1-1 on Gonzalez. Nazir Mule walked 4 batters in the first inning in the final start of his regular season. He tosses the next delivery, called inside for ball 2 by our home plate umpire, Brandon Ochoa. Dylan Reeves, the crew chief, works first base. Blake Bison at second. And the third base umpire making those infrequent calls is Jose Sandoval. The 2-1, swing and a miss. Went after a bender low, and it's 2-2. You want to start strong if you're Nazir Mule. Walk the leadoff man in the Cedar Rapids series. He will come back 2-2 from the stretch and hit a man. Fastball inside on Gonzalez, hit him on the left arm. Gonzalez trying to shake off that big heater at 96 miles per hour. So it's not a walk, but it results in the same thing. Leadoff man gets first base.
9: Not the guy you want to put on right away. Asbel Gonzalez, it's the exact same situation Justin Florentino had with the leadoff walk in game one. Gonzalez ripped off 67 bags in the regular season. He stole second and got to third on Tuesday night, but Quad Cities couldn't score him.
8: And unfortunate, it was a 2-strike pitch. Pickoff throw to first is in the dirt, but dug out by Hartshorn. Gonzalez stole 1 base on Tuesday. As you said, 67 on the season. That led high A. And we are ready as Gonzalez leads, not running, and bunting foul is Zion Rose. Well, we didn't see a whole lot of bunting on Tuesday from a team in Quad Cities that loves to do it, mostly because they rattled off seven unanswered runs for the middle and late innings. But that's a feather in the cap of this Quad Cities team. They love to play small ball.
9: Can't imagine Zion Rose was asked to bunt a whole lot at Louisville.
8: I wouldn't think so either. So it's a strike on him, the number six overall selection. Gonzalez is running. The pitch is a strike. The throw to second. Dug out by Preciado, but safe. Gonzalez steals his second bag of the series. After the hit-by-pitch, the go-ahead run is in scoring position. That was a strike to Rose, and it's 0-2.
9: Boy, Poteet had a real shot there. Just pulled the throw a little bit. It was straight at the bag. You want it just off that right side of it, pointing toward first, and as a result, Preciado can't get the tag over in time. Still a chance at a big K, though.
8: Needs one. The 0-2. Check swing. Did he go? They'll peel to first, and no swing, says the first base umpire, Dylan Reeves. Per usual in this league, there are two umpires through the regular season, but of course in the playoffs, you get four. Like the idea, though, on the death ball low from Ule. Go-ahead runs at second, top of the first inning, the 1-2. Called strike three. He pulled the string and got him on a beautiful bender. Paint the corner moment, Nazir Mule, and a much needed out. Paint the corner moment presented by Five Star Painting. The pros delivering big league precision and a five-star finish for your home. Because if your walls could talk, they'd ask for Five Star Painting. One away, a man at second. No score, top of the first. Blake Mitchell coming up. After Jostin Florentino walked the leadoff man to begin the first inning on Tuesday, as Mitchell stands in and grounds a one hopper out to second, Preciado gloves it, only plays to first. Mitchell gets the man over as Gonzalez heads to third, but he does ground out, two away. Florentino struck out Blake Mitchell to end that bottom of the first inning. Consecutive Ks to Mitchell and Ramirez. And it is Ramon Ramirez coming up. Ramirez catching tonight. Mitchell and Ramirez shift duties. Go-ahead run 90 feet away. Ramirez, a power-hitting righty against Mulet. Here's the pitch. Fastball is high. So now Nazir has to pitch with a man in front of him in Gonzalez. Cubs have to be careful. Anything that dips away from the catcher Poteet, surely Gonzalez is going to try and sprint home. No score, top of the first. A 1-0 count. And the pitch. Beautiful. A slider strike on the outside edge. 1-1.
9: Yeah, boy, he seems to have very good command of that pitch. He has dropped it right on the bottom borderline of that zone three or four times.
8: Mule tattooed all over his left arm, sets at the belt, brings it. And on the 1-1, gets a pop back foul. 1-2. Beautiful night in downtown South Bend. Some cloud cover above the yard. We had an overcast afternoon, then the sun popped out when the gates opened. 73 degrees, perfection. A little bit of fall baseball feel for you here in the Midwest League playoffs. Go ahead, run at third. The 1-2. Did not get the call on the outer edge. Brandon Ochoa set a little bit outside, and I think he had the right call. 2-2.
9: Heck of a take by Ramirez. Nearly drops on that outside corner. Poteet did well to present it, but no dice.
8: And on the 2-2 this time, he will take strike three call. Mule with a pair of K's, both looking in the top of the first. Quad Cities leaves the go-ahead run at third. Paint the corner moment presented by Five Star Painting. Bandits nothing. The Cubs coming up next on Sports Radio WSBT.
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8: Number one Kansas City Royals prospect, Kendry Churio, the starting pitcher tonight for the Quad Cities River Bandits. We get into Tyler Reedy's key points. That's a guy that won a Midwest League championship a few years ago in this ballpark.
9: No, the Cubs have got to score first, and they're going to be helped by an automatic ball on Churio. It's going to be a 1-0 count, I think, on Hartshorn. And back to that second key, bullpen's got to come up big. Cubs have got a lot of options available for tonight. And I think Hartshorn's going to start in a 1-0 count. So I thought I saw the signal from Brandon Ochoa to point out to the pitcher Churio and a tap on the wrist, so we'll confirm that.
8: Nothing on the video board for now. Oh, there it is, 1-0. Here's the pitch. And 2-0 as Churio's first official pitch is outside. So good call by you. Automatic pitch timer violation ball on the first one, and then Hartshorn took outside on the next on a Churio changeup. Hartshorn batting left-handed, and on the 2-0, skies a pop, third base. At the bag, Cerise in the foul ground near the coach's box makes the catch. Hartshorn swinging at a 97-mile-per-hour fastball. First fastball he saw, went after it, don't blame him. And that's probably a way the Cubs are going to get at Kendry Churio here tonight. Cade Snell. As here comes Cade Snell, who had an electrifying session during batting practice. A couple of scoreboard shots in right center for Cade. Let's see if that translates to the ball game. No score first inning. Snell, the lefty, stands in and swings at the first pitch. Loops it foul, left side, out of play. Now the crowd's just continuing to file in here on what's going to be a monstrous Thirsty Thursday crowd at Four Winds Field. We have been looking forward to tonight for a long time. Here's the 0-1. Snell pushes another fastball foul at 97, 0-2. Well, Kendry Churio, even though he's just 18 years old, he does not pitch like it. He is one of the top pitching prospects in the game. And for what he lacks in age, he has an expertise. No balls and two strikes on Cade Snell. From the windup, Churio works the pitch. Snell pops one, third base side. That's going to go out of play again.
9: You're seeing it with both Hartshorn and Snell. These first four swings all on the high fastballs. It's tough to catch up. He's revving them up close to 98.
8: The Cubs face David Shields on Tuesday. He was the Royals' number two pitching prospect. Churio is at the top of the list. Base is clear, the 0-2. Swing and a miss, strike three. Changeup got him at 92. And that is quite the put-away pitch. First two gone in the bottom of the first. And now it's Cepeda. No score, first inning. After Quad Cities picked up a hit by pitch and a stolen base in the top of the first, Asbel Gonzalez went to third on a ground out but did not score. Two away for Cepeda, who homered in the ballgame on Tuesday. He'll look at a buckling 12-6 curve, which is a little high for ball one. Churio has a wide arsenal. Again, that changeup being thrown at 92 miles per hour a moment ago. That was a slow curve. And now the 1-0. Another curve. That one fished at and missed by Cepeda for a strike, 1-1.
9: Yeah, you'll see the changeup a lot more to the lefties and the curveball right on right. We've seen back-to-back against Cepeda. It is a difficult mix, and so advanced for a guy his age.
8: Churio will be 19 in less than a month. The pitch to Cepeda is a fastball that runs in near the knuckles of the red batting gloves. 2-1. Churio's 19th birthday will be October the 1st. But all of this season as an 18-year-old makes what is his 11th total start with QC. Another curve, twisting away from it is Cepeda, and it's 3-1. No score first inning. The Cubs trying to do something with two gone. And the 3-1 pitch. Fastball a little outside for ball four, and both teams will get a base runner in the first inning. First inning was a pretty turning moment, if you will, on Tuesday, considering the Cubs left the bases loaded in the top of the first, and looking back, that was a position where the Cubs would have loved to strike, even though they held a 3-1 lead after five innings. Bandits defensively have Rose in left, Gonzalez in center, Sailors in right. The third baseman is Jose Cerise, Austin Charles at short. His double play partner is Tyree Kemp, holding the runner at first, Erlene Figueroa. Here is Escobar looking at a strike. The battery of Churio and Ramirez.
9: Well, this guy Escobar has done some big-time damage against Quad Cities this year, and a couple of long home runs in the regular season series they played here in June. Mm-hmm.
8: Here's a pickoff throw. Cepeda is back standing, however. And Henry Churio, as we told you, did pitch against the Myrtle Beach Pelicans in the playoffs last year. It was the same exact scenario, a put-away game in which Columbia beat Myrtle Beach, and Churio was the man on the mound. Jose Escobar played in that game. Here's the pitch. Up and away for a ball, 1-1. Escobar has seen a whole lot of Churio over the years. A couple times last year in the Carolina League. Second look at him here this season. Escobar with a double in the game on Tuesday in game one. Churio from the stretch, ready for the 1-1. And Escobar will look at it outside and low. He tried the change. Escobar able to spit on it. It's 2-1. And a key point that you brought up in the pregame, Kendry Churio has really not been allowed to go deep into games lately. His pitch count has been limited over the last month's time. Cepeda stealing second. The pitch is grounded right side, backhanded by Figueroa near the base. He will step on it to end the inning. Cubs got the two-out walk, can't score. We'll go to the second, no score in game two of the Midwest League West Division Championship Series on Sports Radio WSBT.
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8: Heading to the second, Josiah Hartshorn, the Cubs' number one prospect at first base tonight, having a conversation with Dylan Reeves, the umpire and crew chief of this staff. Neither team scored despite getting a single base runner each in the first inning. And Nazir Mule is back on the mound to face Darlene Figueroa. The first pitch is outside for ball one. The River Bandits tonight in their royal blue jerseys. River Bandit raccoon logo on the left chest with white numbers on the back trimmed in some gold. Gray pants with blue helmets, black hats. As Figueroa, the lefty, takes outside 2-0. Figueroa is sporting a blue belt and some gray shoes. Top of the second, game two of the Midwest League West Division Championship. It's 2-0, and here comes the pitch. High for a ball, 3-0. So Mule did hit his first man of the first inning, but Nazir really locked in by striking out both Zion Rose and Ramon Ramirez looking. But as we saw on Tuesday night in Game 1, this Quad Cities lineup was able to really come to life quickly. 3-0 on Figueroa, who will look at a four-pitch walk. Not what you're looking for to start an inning. And Mule again will have to immediately work with a man on base. First walk from Nazir. He has hit a man and now walked one. In the first inning, Gonzalez stole second base, was left stranded at third to end the frame. And now it's Cerise, who had a big game on Tuesday. Righty to righty, the pitch. High, the fifth straight ball to begin the inning, 1-0. Cerise had a double, otherwise was hit twice, and he also walked, scoring two runs in game one of this playoff series. Figueroa leads at first, and the pitch. Fastball, that's in there. Get me over. Fastball strike, 1-1. Mule sets, wearing the bright pink shoes per usual on the mound. A long look at first. Hartshorn holding Figueroa. Not running, and the pitch is chased at and missed by Cerise, 1-2. Now, Cerise, like most of this Quad Cities lineup, was with the River Bandits all season. They have a ton of guys who were with the River Bandits for the entirety of the campaign. It's 1-2. Mule pauses with two strikeouts already. Pitches, and Cerise loops it foul to the right. Cerise played 98 regular season games. That's the identical mark for Nolan Sailors, who's on deck. Tyreek Kemp played 114. Blake Mitchell, 115. Ball and two strikes. Figueroa has not moved from first, and the pitch is dribbled left side towards Hallback, foul. Mule and Poteet agree. Let's see if they try and get Cerise to chase something. Pickoff throw, and diving back safe is Figueroa. That's another part of this lineup that's very dangerous. Everybody can run. Even the catcher, Blake Mitchell, one of their catchers, has stolen 27 bases. Everybody in the lineup for QC stole at least 10 bags in the regular season, including Figueroa with 18. He hangs the arms, not running the pitch. Fastball pummeled foul to the screen, and we will do it again. One and two. Mule kicks again. This time, Cerise late on a fastball, fouls it to the right. That was 96 miles per hour. That was probably the most uncomfortable swing of the AB so far.
9: He's doing a good job, though, just to play some defense and fight off a combination of fastballs and breaking stuff.
8: He's gone to the heat the last couple. Let's see what he's thinking on another 1-2. Nobody out, a man on. No score. And the kick and pitch. This time it's inside. He went off speed, a right-on-right change. But it's only ball two. Still Mule having to burn through a number of bullets here to start the inning. Despite hitting the leadoff man to start the top of the first, and a pretty quick pace frame. Brings it again, runner on the move this time. Big chop slowly towards third. Hallback loves it in foul ground. And we'll do it again. Cubs defensively, by the way, have Jose Escobar in left. It's the Midwest League debut for center fielder Caden Sorrell. Right fielder is Alexi Lumpoy. Hallback at third, Cepeda at short. Reggie Preciado gets the start at second. Josiah Hartshorn has been holding Figueroa at first. Battery of Mule and Poteet. A deep breath again by Nazir. And another 2-2 to Cerise. Swing and a belted ball to center. Sorrell started in the shade, now backpedals to the sun and makes the routine grab. Caden doesn't have to wait too long to make his first flyout catch. First out of the second, and now a double play can end the frame.
9: 10-pitch battle there between Cerise, so you have to give him credit going against Mule there just to work his pitch count a bit like the Cubs were doing a lot against Shields back on Tuesday night.
8: Yeah, without a doubt. I mean, we mentioned it earlier. The Cubs really made Shields work on Tuesday as Mule paints a strike on the outer edge, a slider to Sailors. 0-1. Despite David Shields having a 1-2-3 second inning on Tuesday night. He had to throw 50 pitches through two. Figueroa still at first base. Third baseman is in against the lefty. Sailors takes it outside, 1-1. The dangerous Austin Charles on deck, despite being the eighth man in the QC order. He was the difference in game one. Charles had five RBIs Tuesday night, along with a homer. Ball and a strike. Sailors waits, crouch stance with an open side. The pitch way high on some heat, 2-1. Now, if Mule were to run into any sort of pitch count trouble, the Cubs bullpen is fresh. They have some long relievers available tonight that we haven't seen yet in the playoffs. Two balls and a strike. The kick and fire. Dribbler, right side. Preciado's got it. Only play is going to be a off-balance toss to first, and they do get Sailors in time. It goes 4-3. Figueroa got a good jump with that batted ball and was able to get in the second, not allowing Preciado to drive for the force. So the go-ahead run is in scoring position for Austin Charles. He opened the scoring in game one in the bottom of the second inning on Tuesday night with an RBI single. Tall, wiry Austin Charles off a big game in game one. He went 3-for-4 with a homer and five RBIs. He's got the go-ahead run in scoring position. Mule works to him, and he takes a strike. Fastball in there at 98. But guys like Alfredo Romero, you would think, Cole Reynolds, available tonight. Guys that can give the Cubs multiple innings. 0-1 on Charles, the pitch to the big man. Swing and a miss, uncomfortable hack at a slider away. And now it's 0-2. Big crowd at Four Winds Field trying to support the Cubs. The best South Bend can do is to force a pivotal Game 3 winner-take-all tomorrow. Scoreless game, the go-ahead run in scoring position. And the 0-2 to Charles. Swing and a bouncing ball foul. Kendry Churio on the other side, Quad City starter. Walked a man in the bottom of the first. The number one Royals prospect in general. Pitching prospect, whatever. One of the best in the game. 0-2. Here it comes. Swinging the ball, pulled up the left field line. It's going to dunk down for a base hit and will open the scoring again. Austin Charles drives in Darlene Figueroa, and it will be 1-0 on a double. Snuck that inside the foul line. It might have dropped on the chalk itself. Charles has done it again. He's got six RBIs in the series.
9: Yeah, so often it's these sort of forgettable guys in the postseason who come up with the big hits. You're not thinking about Austin Charles in the eight hole when you've got Rose and Mitchell and Ramirez to worry about, but six RBI in his first 10 offensive innings of this series. He has delivered time and time again, and that time Mule threw a decent breaking ball. It was sort of on the outer half, but it stayed up, and that was the big problem, and it allowed Charles to get to it, and even though he was out in front, snuck it down right on the line, it looked like, as you said.
8: So the leadoff free base runner comes back to burn the Cubs this time. Mule hit Gonzalez last inning. This time, Figueroa walking and then going to second on the fielder's choice is what hampers the Cubs on that little looper. And as talked about, with it being the playoffs, the Cubs will not waste time getting a man warm in the bullpen. Cole Reynolds starting to throw a weighted ball. And now Mule's got to get out of this second inning with just one run in. It's Tyreek Kemp, the nine man, taking one in the dirt, ball one. So the Cubs will have to work back from an early hole again. Now, remember, on Tuesday night, after Charles delivered his RBI single that game, the Cubs responded by getting two in the top of the third. They eventually led 3-1 before the Bandits really took off. The 1-0. Check swinging the ball low. He went too far. That's called by the home plate umpire, Brandon Ochoa. And it's 1-1. Tyreek Kemp, one of the highly utilized men in that lineup for QC. 114 regular season games. Pretty good lead for Charles up the middle. Cepeda behind him. The pitch to the lefty. Inside and low, sweeping the dust, 2-1. And now Cole Reynolds has started to throw in the bullpen. We hear the term so often in the MLB postseason. You worry about tomorrow when tomorrow arrives. When it comes to who is available, you are doing everything you can to win this game, because without a win tonight, the Cubs will have no tomorrow. The 2-1. Outside on a heater, 3-1. Austin Charles opening the scoring on an RBI double. He is 4 for his first 5 in the series, again with 6 ribbies. Wind is breezing in tonight, coming in from center. Mule sets, brings it. Got the call on the outer edge this time on some heat. 94 miles per hour. It blazed the outside black. And it's 3-2. Looking ahead to the bottom of the second, the Cubs will have Hallback, Lumpoy, and Preciado. We will await the first high A at-bat for Caden Sorrell. He's batting ninth for the Cubs tonight. First, the payoff. Kemp will dribble it right side. Preciado on the backhand, gloves it, tosses in time, inning over. Quad Cities gets a run, and once again, it's Austin Charles opening the scoring. RBI double, plates Darlene Figueroa. It's the River Bandits 1, and the Cubs nothing in the second on Sports Radio WSBT.
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8: Packed Thirsty Thursday crowd at Four Winds Field. It is a lively playoff environment in downtown South Bend. Glad to be with you. Alongside Tyler Reedy, I'm Brendan King. Henry Churio, the number one Royals prospect, just 18 years old, making the playoff start. Again, he started for Columbia last year against Myrtle Beach in the battle of low-A playoff teams between Kansas City and Chicago. Matt Hallback takes a strike to open up the bottom of the second. And Matt Hallback was one of those guys that faced off against Churio. Matt also saw plenty of David Shields, the game one starter. 1-0 QC, the pitch. Big curveball is popped up. Left side of the infield. Cerise near the line, remains in fair ground. A step to the right of the chalk makes the one-handed squeeze. Cubs await their first base hit. And I think the thing we've got to continue to watch for is how long will the Bandits, and pretty much the Royals, that is, let Kendry Churio remain on the mound? Just 44 pitches in his last start. They've really been limiting his innings. So that's something to keep an eye out in this one. It's Alexi Lumpoy. Left-handed batter belts one way foul. That's towards the fun zone in the right field corner. Lumpoy ahead of what was an 88-mile-per-hour changeup. Again, this one starting the same exact way as Tuesday. Austin Charles delivering the go-ahead RBI in the second. Just 1-0 QC, though. The pitch taken on the outside corner for a strike at 98, 0-2. We knew it when we came into the series, and we knew that it was going to be the 1-2 punch of Shields and Churio. Cubs would have their hands full. They certainly do. The 0-2. That one's going to stay a little low on a 98-mile-per-hour heater. Did not miss by much. Said Brandon Ochoa. Lumpoy digs back in. Preciado's on deck.
0: And here is the step back in the pitch by Churio. He will take just outside again. Boy, Churio can dot up the corners like it's nobody's business. That at 98, but it missed just wide, and they did check on the appeal for the check swing, and third base umpire Jose Sandoval confirmed that Lumpoy did not go around. Sandoval called the balls and strikes on Tuesday night. Umpires rotate, of course. Ochoa behind the plate tonight. And on the 2-2, Ochoa says no dice on another low and outside heater. 3-2. Lumpoy trying to manufacture a way to get on here against Churio. The Cubs also trying to rev up the pitch count of this talented right-hander. We will be set for the payoff. And it's on the way. Ball four low. So two walks from Churio. You referenced this in the pregame. Henry Churio did not walk many, just 8 in 42 and two-thirds innings in the regular season. He's already got a pair.
9: Heck of a job by Lumpoy there. We did not see Churio comfortable going back to his off-speed stuff after he belted that first pitch changeup. It was all fastballs the rest of the way, and that probably played somewhat to Lumpoy's advantage. He was able to spit on him easier, and now Reggie Preciado with a chance to move him.
0: Playoff debut with the South Bend Cubs. Lumpoy running, and he's in there safe, diving in. Cubs get a stolen base, brought to you by Jets Pizza, and the tying run is in scoring position. Reggie, a South Bend Cub of last year and this season, trying to tie the game. The pitch, swing and a miss over the top of a vanishing breaking ball. That first pitch was a strike, by the way, so it's 0-2. Logan Poteet on deck. And then it'll be the first South Bend Cubs at-bat in the high-A debut of Caden Sorrell. One away, the 0-2. Inside on Reggie. 1-2. Again, if you're unfamiliar, Caden Sorrell, drafted by the Chicago Cubs this year in the second round, promoted from low-A Myrtle Beach after making his professional debut with the Pelicans shortly after the draft. He's now at high-A, trying to contribute in this postseason. On the 1-2, Preciado swings and misses at a 58-footer. It's strike three, and throwing to first is Ramirez to complete the K. That was quite filthy on a curveball low.
9: And not only a 58-footer, it was halfway through the left-handed batter's box. Badly fooled there, and again, that's the stuff Churio brings to the table. You gear up for one thing, and it can go terribly wrong if you get something else at times.
0: Logan Poteet played in game one on Tuesday. He stands in and swings at a curveball, popping it out of play. Logan 0 for 4 in the game Tuesday. Chance at a rebound effort for Poteet. Caden Sorrell on deck. Lumpoy is at second after walking and stealing a bag. And he's stealing third. The pitch is low. The throw to third won't be in time. Another stolen base for Lumpoy. He stole 13 bags with the Cubs in the regular season after his late addition to the South Bend Cubs roster. 40-plus steals with Myrtle Beach. And he's 90 feet away. Quad Cities leads it 1-0. The tying run is at third as Churio with a 1-1 count works back to Poteet. The pitch. Swing and a liner foul back to the screen at 97. A fastball challenged him upstairs. It's 1-2. Churio shaking off the catcher Ramirez a couple times. Has a sign that he likes and brings it. Curveball is low and away. He wanted the 12-6 curve. Poteet said, no dice, it's 2-2. And it's opening the scoring last half inning. We're in the second. Lumpoy leads in foul ground at third. Front side of the white uniform covered in dirt. And the 2-2 to Logan Poteet coming. He swings and misses. Strike three. Fastball is Churio off the mound. pumping his chest in excitement. He punches out both Preciado and Poteet. Cubs can't score with the tying run 90 feet away. We're done with two to the third. It's 1-0 Bandits on Sports Radio WSBT.
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0: 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Top of the lineup due for the River Bandits against Nazir Mule. First pitch, low and away to the leadoff man, Asbel Gonzalez. Gonzalez, the speedster, was hit by a pitch to begin the game. He then stole second, went to third on a ground out, but was left stranded 90 feet away. The Cubs had the tying run 90 feet from the plate to end the last half inning. And the pitch to Gonzalez is low again. Cubs did have bullpen action last inning, and considering Mule did walk a man and had to have a longer second inning, the Cubs may need Cole Reynolds to start throwing again. There he is, jogging towards the dugout to grab something. The 2-0 is a strike call at the bottom of the zone. Cubs fortunate to get that one around the knees at 92. It's 2-1. Cubs must win tonight to continue the series. The 2-1. Similar spot, but outside that time. 3-1. Bandits winning on Tuesday night in Davenport, 8-3. This best of three series, the Cubs have got to find a way to win in order to force a winner-take-all game tomorrow. It would be back in this ballpark. But 3-1, and Gonzalez swings and lines it foul to the right. Asbel Gonzalez, 110 regular season games. So many members of this lineup with the River Bandits all year. Or a good majority of the Cubs lineup either came midway through the campaign or late, for that matter. Here's the payoff pitch. Swing and a pop fly back behind the plate. It's towards us. And that's about as close as it's going to get to us, right in front of section 109. We will be set for the payoff. And it's on the way. Swing and a foul tip at the plate this time. We will do it again. A little commotion underneath us after that pop foul. Making sure everybody's all right. Big pitch here with Gonzalez, the leadoff man, running well. You don't want him to get a free base. And he will take called strike three. That breaking ball has been terrific. Maybe Nazir's best pitch so far tonight. It's the slider for another paint-the-corner moment presented by five-star Panic.
9: All three strikeouts looking. He keeps coming back to that pitch, and he's executing it. Gonzalez was thinking about something else. A big first out, as he said, to keep Gonzalez off the paths.
0: 1-0 QC. And here is Zion Rhodes, the Chicago native, sixth overall pick in this year's MLB draft. chopping a ball over the middle. Preciado backhands. Turnaround throw to first is going to be high, and it bangs off the dugout. It does stay in play. So it's going to be an infield single. Reggie did everything he could, knowing Rose runs well. Reggie just airmailed the first base bag. But again, thankfully, it did not go out of play. And Rose singles. It's his first hit of the series.
9: Certainly a break for the Cubs. That just kicks off the wall and not only does not go out of play. Wow, that went right off that thin pad that separates the camera well from the bullpen. So mere inches from going out of play and giving Rose scoring position. That is a big, big break.
0: And those are newly installed. Those haven't been at Four Winds Field for long, at least before this year. Now it's Mitchell skying it foul. There's always been a guardrail protector in front of the dugout in order to protect the camera well, but this year's variation a little bit higher than previous years. So Cubs are very fortunate that those were eventually installed. It's Mitchell, the power-hitting DH. Usually does his job as a catcher. He'll take a breaking ball outside 1-1. Mitchell had a big year, hit 23 home runs, and he did hit for a better average this year as to last. 234, which again does not sound all that impressive, but considering he was in the two teens a year ago, he definitely took a jump. Still young, former first-round pick of the Royals. Pickoff throw, Hartshorn slaps the tag on Rose, and he's back diving in. The Cubs last week in the final week of the regular season saw the third overall selection in the draft, Vaughn Lackey. And they're seeing the number six selection here in this series. Zion Rose, former brother Rice man in Chicago. He's stealing second. The pitch is outside. Poteet's throw on the money. The tag. They got him. Logan Poteet throws out Zion Rose. Jesus Asuaje, the manager for QC, over to argue. But second base umpire Blake Bison said, "You're out." Throw was on time, but the tag may have been late.
9: Yeah, I think Asuaje has got a real case. That's a big difference maker. You're talking about man at second, one out. Instead, base is empty, two out. And big run producers in Mitchell and Ramirez would have had a chance to get him in, but not so fast. Cubs, maybe another break, but that's the way it goes.
0: Yeah, I think South Bend just needed something to go their way, and it has. So let's see if Mule can go get Mitchell. A pitch is low, 3-1. The pitch on the caught stealing was a ball. And credit Logan Poteet. Remember, he did not catch game one. That was Justin Stransky. And Justin leading all of baseball in base runners caught stealing. So Poteet, a lot to live up to. He's been great tonight. But ball four will be delivered low to Mitchell. It's the second consecutive QC base runner. But as you just talked about, the bases were clear thanks to the caught stealing. And the batter will be Ramon Ramirez with a man on. You still got to keep an eye on Mitchell, even though he's a catcher by trade. As talked about, everybody in this lineup has stolen 10 bags or more, including Mitchell with 27. He's an athletic catcher. Mule trying to get through three innings. 1-0 Quad Cities. A man on. Hartshorn holds Mitchell. And the pitch is high and tight, ball one. Mitchell leads. He's got a bright pink protector on the right hand. Ground ball right side. Preciado's got it on a slide. Gets up, throws in time. That ends the inning. Good job by Mule. He has worked through three innings of one-run ball. The Cubs need some offense. Looking for their first run or hit next in the third on Sports Radio WSBT.
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1: Games with a bomb to end his campaign with the Pelicans. Third baseman plays in, and Sorrell swings and misses at the first pitch he sees from Kendry Churio. 97 miles per hour. Churio has had to throw 33 pitches to this point. And here is the step back in the pitch. Sorrell fishes for one this time on a changeup low, and it's 0-2. First IA at bat. And quite the guy to deal with, the number one Royals prospect on the mound. Terrell, left-handed batter, he's got Hart showing on deck. And the 0-2. Taken high and outside for a ball, 1-2. Terrell, a sizable guy, 6'3", 210 pounds. Caden's still just 21 years old. He won't be 22 until next March. And it's 1-2 on him. Churio brings it, and Sorrell looks at it low, 2-2. Obviously, I've heard a lot about him. Cool to see him in South Bend.
2: Yeah, I was talking with the old Texas A&M baseball radio voice, a good friend of mine, Andrew Monaco, said Caden makes the game, I should say, look so easy.
1: 2-2, the pitch. Swing and a bouncing ball to short, and eats up Charles. He gets up and throws, won't be in time. Ball gets away, Sorrell's going to run towards second, and he will get there safely.
2: All right.
1: Charles couldn't handle it on the one bouncer. Assuming that'll go air, but we'll see.
2: I mean, you could give Charles two errors there. And there's your spark from Sorrell. Get to second the old-fashioned way. We'll see how the scoring takes place, as you said, but now you get Hartshorn coming up, then you get Snell. Cubs have got a chance to do some real damage here, but if nothing else, get Sorrell around, tie this game. Two errors.
1: Don't see that often. Here's Hartshorn, another look at him. Josiah looks at it low and away. Tying runs in scoring position. Last inning, the Cubs left the tying run at third base. It was Alexi Lupoy who walked last inning and then stole both second and third. Time called as Ramirez, the catcher, goes to the mound.
2: Yeah, this is where the crowd really makes an impact for the first time. City's had a pretty lively environment on Tuesday, but the attendance was about a third of what we're looking at here tonight.
1: Right. And we need all those Notre Dame kids around the park to stay loud and make life difficult on Kendry Churio. It's got to be one of the largest crowds Churio has pitched in. He's just 18. Sorrell leads up the middle. It's the tying run. Hartshorn digs in and swings and fouls it off of himself. It's a strike, and it's 1-1. Josiah, to lead off the bottom of the first inning, had a 2-0 count before he got a 97-mile-per-hour fastball about letter high, and he swung on and popped it up. And the third baseman, Cerise, made the catch. Again, two errors made by QC on that last play. Sorrell's at second, and the pitch. Hartshorn swings. It's a little looper left side again. It's Charles going behind the third baseman, Cerise. The man at third gloves it. And that's the first out. Hartshorn has popped out twice.
2: That's a big out for Churio. Didn't make a great pitch there. It was a middle curveball, essentially, but his deception is so terrific across those three main pitches, the fastball, the change, and the curve, that Hartshorn just couldn't get it squared.
1: Here's Cade. Another look at the right-hander, Churio. He will step off and look Sorrell back to second. So again, the Cubs are without a hit to this point, although they've had three base runners. They've had a single base runner in each inning. Walk in the first, walk in the second, error here in the third. See if Snell can come through at a very